oh man, they were making a new pavement. And then I stepped in the fresh tarmac and now there's all stones stuck to the bottom of my shoes. Did you hear that? That was Time Is On My Side, Irma Thomas, followed by Indian Summer, The Doors. They're kind of like, I wouldn't say they were deep cuts, but they're two songs that I really, really like. So maybe we should have a deep cut next. This morning I was doing my VAT return, which is something you have to do in Norway every 2 months if you have a, if you're self-employed. And I don't really like it. It's quite boring. When I do stuff like that, I kind of think like, I don't know, when I do boring stuff, I get always get quite philosophical. I sort of think like, is this how we're meant to spend our time? You know, doing a form, you know, looking at receipts and all that sort of business. Then I realize I'm just being dramatic. Next song was suggested by, again, I don't know if this is a deep cut or not. Next one is suggested by Freya. Shout out to Freya. It's Enya, Only Time. Here we go. It's not a deep cut. I know this one.

0: radio show?
1: Yeah.
0: Can I say something?
1: Yeah. What do you want to say?
0: What are you recording?
1: They just played an Enya song.
2: Oh, nice.
1: You like Enya?
2: Yes. I do. You look quite strange when you walk with the mic out. Because your look is very concentrated, so it's quite obvious that you're doing a radio show once you like know you.
1: I asked people, and I said like, I always get self-conscious, and people say, "Nah, no one's paying attention. They're just on their phones, or everyone's talking to themselves these days, you know, because they're on like, they got the AirPods in."
2: I think just the mic itself sort of puts an element. It's like you're filming yourself on a video call.
0: Have you seen
2: that? Looks strange, but with the microphone, it's very weird.
1: But then what's the alternative? You get one that's like secret.
2: Yes.
1: And then that's more weird, I think.
3: Have you seen the surveillance camera guy?
2: CCTV camera guy.
3: Yeah, have you seen it?
1: No, what's that?
3: It was like a dude in like 10, 15 years ago who just walked into buildings and just stood and just recorded people, said nothing. And people are like, well, what the fuck are you doing? Get out. And then he's like, yeah, but there's cameras everywhere. Why is this so different?
2: Yeah.
3: And that was his one-liner. And everyone was like, fuck you. Yeah.
1: But why was he doing that?
3: Yeah, it's like activism, I think. But it was also very fun.
2: Don't mind me, you're being recorded anyway.
3: Yeah, exactly.
1: Mm.
3: Yeah. Why? Yeah.
1: Yes. Yeah.
2: Fantastic.
1: That's what I'm like. Is that what you're saying?
0: Does the bike work?
3: Yes,
1: okay. Next song. Do you have a song that's related to time? That's the theme.
3: What's the Pink Floyd one called?
1: Oh, time.
3: Right.
1: No. It's got to go with the Enya one.
3: I was my favorite music video as a kid was a Drop by The Far Side. The music video is like.
1: Oh, it's backwards.
3: Yeah, I recorded it. They like walked and talked backwards, and then they put the whole thing in reverse.
1: Mm,
3: it's
1: yeah, really cool. Yeah. Drop by The Far Side.
3: Yeah.
1: Here you go.

0: So. I've got to do the rest of the radio show now.
1: On your way home with the bike?
0: Yes, I'm going to...
1: I'm recording.
0: I'm recording now, but I'm going to...
1: I'll send a message to you. Close your ears, so... For later. See, this is better.
0: Yeah, it looks...
1: In terms of not being...
0: Yeah, but something. Then someone sees it, and then they're like, "Oh, why have you got a little microphone attached to your jacket?"
1: I had a whole camera rig to my bike once, and people thought I was like this Red Bull athlete, which was pretty cool. Sorry. what
0: I'm closing my ears.
1: Yeah, message. Hi, Finley. Hope it's going well at the office today. I'm making this radio show. I just wanted to let you know that you're a great friend. And you're a good lad, and I really appreciate your being here in Oslo with me. Bye. Bye.
0: Wow, if only I could read lips, you know, I could have known what you were saying.
1: There she goes.
0: There she goes again. Okay, I'm off. This is just about to start cycling. Just give me 1 second while I concentrate and get on the bike. There we go. And we're off. We're on the Omnium cargo bike just now. And we're going all the way up to my house near Sognsvann, which is all the way up the hill. This is luckily an electric cargo bike. Otherwise, I don't think I could do it. I've got my other bike on the front of this cargo bike. So I'm transporting one bike with another. You just listen to The Far Side with Drop. They've got a music video directed by Spike Jonze, which is it's backwards. They performed backwards and then they reversed it. The song's forwards, you see, just like normal songs. Another hip-hop person that played with time is DJ Screw. If you don't know DJ Screw was a producer in the 90s. Sadly, he died around 2000. And he used to do like remixes, but instead of making like new, you know, he didn't, instead of adding new sounds or anything like that, he just would slow down songs. Maybe add a bit of reverb, and he'd do it in quite a lo-fi way. Like he would just do it on his, by like slowing the turntable. And then he would record the speakers, you know, like from in his room. So sometimes you can hear people in his room cheering and stuff in these recordings. Anyway, here's a song by DJ Screw.

That was DJ Screw with 13 Ways, Screw's remix. It kind of reminds me of when I started making this show, how I recorded the music to then make into a show was, I took an aux cable, what the kids call an aux cable, and I took it, my laptop at the time had something that they don't have on laptops anymore, to the great sadness of me and many others. It was a microphone out, so you just plug in the 3.5 mil jack. I plugged a cable in there. On the other end of the cable, I plugged it into the speaker output of the laptop. So basically, it just made like a little feedback loop. Then I opened up Audacity, free software, and recorded it. Sometimes it didn't work. So I'd have a playlist that I'd just have to load up on Spotify, press play, record it the whole time. Like it took the real time of the playlist. And then sometimes it didn't work and I had to do it again. So it just was like wasted 45 minutes or whatever. It's a red light there. It was just kind of like super DIY. Next up is a band called Institute that my friend Mats showed me yesterday when we were working in the bike shop. And the bike shop is basically my friend Damien's. He's got this business, Oslo Sykkelbud. Sykkelbud means bike courier. And it was with them that I made the last episode with all that gang. We went to Göteborg in Sweden, and I competed in the Nordic Bike Messenger Championships. You can listen to that on the Mixcloud. That was a great episode. Next up is Institute. Mats showed me Institute. This is it's called All the Time.

Okay, I'm back at the house now. Oh my god. So I need to fix the gears. Okay, what are we doing? I'm going in, I'm going to finish an application or something. Maybe I need to eat some food. Then I'm going to go out. It's Hoofdstilling. It's a exhibition, annual exhibition of art at Kunstnernes Hus. And it's an open call, and it's happened every year for like 100 years or something. And you can tell I'm very, I think it's cool, but I'm not, it's not high on my priority list right now. But I think I need to go because I've not been for the past 2 years and I got an invite and I think that it will be nice. Okay. First of all, that was Duster with My Friends Are Cosmonauts. And, next, I thought about time. I thought, well, what could we do? Like, strange timing and stuff. So the next couple of songs, one is from Kaddish, who are, it was actually this guy, Dom. He's the singer. He's a great, lovely man. And he was the philosophy tutor on the art and philosophy course when I was at art school. But he was also in this band, Kaddish, and they were very cool. They're, I've seen them live. They're like super amazing. They have these crazy time signatures and stuff. And one song, he tried to start it, but he kept messing up like three times. And I was like, oh, come on, what's happening? But then he started playing it, and it was like the most crazy, like polyrhythm riff and stuff. And like, I thought, oh, okay, I'm sort of impressed that it didn't take him more tries in a way, but in the tiny little punk club with crap sound and stuff, and yeah, anyway. This is Kaddish. Dot, dot, dot. There grows the hours' ladder to the sun.

That was Kaddish. They are so, so good. They are so good. And yes, I would really like to see them play again. I don't think they play that often, but if you're in Scotland, keep an eye out for them. Next up, I think we're just going to do a couple more songs now. The next up is Ligeti, Georg Ligeti, Hungarian composer. He also was quite avant-garde when it came to time and polyrhythms and things like that. This is cool. Okay, I'll try. Zwei Etuden für Orgel zu Kulei, or I guess it's Zwei Kulei. Enjoy.

I'm just standing outside drinking my cup of tea. That was Ligeti. And another, there was of course some contenders for the theme of time. Oh, this is great. I'm standing next to a basil plant, a mint plant, and another basil plant. Herbs, you know, the thyme herb. There's some good songs about thyme, Wild Mountain Thyme. And also, maybe I could have done that one, Uti Vorhage, which is a Swedish one, about the plants in the garden. But we've chosen the Sergio Mendes version of Scarborough Fair. This is great. And I just discovered also that there is a Norwegian version of this with different lyrics, but it's not about time, that one. So here's this one instead. Enjoy.

Okay, we jumped forward in time, and now I'm here at Kunstnernes Hus for the Hustutstilling. I'm with Jamie, she's laughing at me for doing a radio show. And, yes, thanks for listening. It's been great. It's been a bit of a hectic day. I've got quite a lot on my mind, which is fine. And it's just doing applications and stuff and doing lots of jobs. And basically now I'm freelance. So it's like, it's a good thing. But I'm also in charge of, I'm my own manager. So, yes. Anyway, here is, we're by the bikes. I know whose bike that is. We're looking for somewhere to tie our bikes up, are we? Do you want to go? Okay. Here's a song by Silver Jews, sent in by Lama Lloyd. He's part of the Gothenburg crew. Shout out to him, Lama Lloyd. Thanks for listening to Life Down Low. I've been Finlay Hall, your host, and you've been the listener. Peace and love worldwide. Oh, peeking the microphone. Bye!

0: fade out or something.
1: You completely pause it. Yes.
0: Now it's your turn.
1: And the stream, is it hearable already? There. Chick. Yes, we're in. Okay. Let's begin with the analog jingle.
0: Okay.
1: Psst. Hey.
2: Okay.
1: Psst. Come here. Come here and put the radio louder. Psst.
2: What's that noise?
1: It is the door opening. The door of the side entrance.
2: The side entrance?
1: Yeah, you know, it is a show that happens every Friday at 4 p.m. on Radio Worm.
2: Every Friday?
1: Every Friday.
2: Every fucking Friday.
1: Until now, yes. We never skipped a beat. And this is the sixth show.
2: Wow.
1: And you can hear two voices. I have to take off my sweater. It is too warm. And then I will continue.
2: Yes, I will say something in the meantime. I'm very, very, very happy to be here in the studio. And now the sweater is off. And
1: I am
2: the presenter will continue her talk.
1: So I am also very, very happy to be in this studio with Lucas Simonis. Lucas Simonis is my guest today in the show called The Side Entrance. Beautiful, you are the number six guest, and it's great because most of your music can be found on this link that is called z6records.bandcamp.com, and there is some sort of a parallel there. I don't know where it comes from.
3: A parallel with what?
1: With the number six. You are the sixth guest.
3: Ah, yes.
1: And your record is, I mean, your album, how do you say? Album record.
3: It's a label.
1: A label, yes. Yeah. It's called Z6.
3: And records. It's not most of my stuff. It's just a little bit.
1: Okay.
3: But I'm so old, then it's normal that you have lots of stuff. So that's it.
1: Amazing. How the material accumulates with time.
3: Yeah, you... Even if you do, if you are as lazy as me, you will still produce something every year.
1: Yes.
3: And then if you don't die, which I haven't done until now.
1: Congratulations.
3: Yes. Then you have all this bunch of, sound.
1: Mm-hmm. And you put it out there for other people to hear it.
3: That is one thing, but for me, because I'm from this, 80s generation, maybe that's my background, where it was really a piece of art, something that you brought out. So I never brought something, I never released records, that's why I didn't get famous probably,
1: mm-hmm.
3: for other people, but mostly for my own idea from like, oh, look, this is what I did, and I'm very happy with it. But also the thing itself, like the record, the CD, the cassette, it's materialistic. It's a piece of material that, yes, something I love.
1: Mm-hmm. It will last longer than you will last also. It is some material object that stays in...
3: Yeah. That's what... Yeah, okay, that's a thought. But I really like to have this materialistic thing. And I don't see that... like for releasing something on Spotify or something, it's like releasing a ghost.
1: Mm-hmm.
3: It doesn't really exist for me.
1: Mm-hmm. Mm-hmm.
3: It's just in my old-fashioned head, maybe, but that's still, that's a bit like that.
1: So the lack of the physical form.
3: The physical form is important, but also the whole thing. So the package is also a part of the artwork.
1: Mm-hmm. Mm-hmm.
3: And it's most of the time a cooperation, which I really love. I love to work with, artists.
1: That creates the visual imagery,
3: exactly.
1: of the sound. Should we play a track now and maybe then present who you are? Again, I will repeat, Luca Simonis is today the guest.
3: Play a track. Play a track.
1: Okay, great.
3: What? Which one?
1: Mothers of Exit from your latest album, Prince and Simonis. Mothers of Exit.
3: Yeah.
1: Okay.

0: Mothers of Exit. This is your latest album that was released a month ago on the 19th of January 2021. Tell us more about it.
1: Okay. Gert-Jan and me, we know each other for a long time. Gert-Jan Prins is the other person. And we've played a bit together at the Kraakgeluiden in Amsterdam, which was a series of improvised concerts where everybody could say, oh, I want to play, and then you could play. Very nice. Every Monday that it happened. At the end, it happened in the old Film Academy. And a long time, yeah, more than 10 years ago, it stopped. So that was a pity. But Gert-Jan, I know since the 80s, because we played in different bands. I'm a bit hoarse, so that is a bad sound for my voice. Okay. I'm sorry about that.
0: We can both whisper.
1: Yeah. Anyway, a year ago, we said, oh, why not let, after everything, we did it with everybody, so after all those years, we thought, let's do something together. Mm-hmm. And I really like Gert-Jan. He is a very okay person and very nice to work with. Serious in a good way, but also not taking himself too serious.
0: Yeah.
1: So a year ago we went to the Worm Studio, in the building where we are now, and we had a few days of recordings. And most of the time, he makes his own devices, kind of this noisy stuff that make horrible noise. But he was originally a drummer, and so his stuff was a mixture of drums amplified by horrible sounding devices. Yeah. And I played guitar and a little bit of modular synthesizer and Blippo box. Mm-hmm.
0: So you are not only a guitarist, you also use other instruments for your music.
1: Yes, but it's because I'm also one of the people that, how you say this? I started at the Worm Studio a long time ago, and suddenly they threw a lot of synthesizers at us. and in the beginning I didn't do so much with it, but in the end you will just start to use them yourself because you have a big vocabulary of electronics. So in the end you could start, why not? So

0: But my still my main instrument is guitar, I would say.
1: When was the first time you came in contact with improvised music?
0: Oh, now we go a long way back.
1: Yeah, let's do it.
0: Okay. when we started making music, and I'm talking about 1983 or something, I was already past my 20 and I was a big music fan. And we lived in this squat and there was a big attic with instruments. And we said, okay, let's just start a band. We started the band and of course couldn't play. And I thought, okay, the bass guitar looks kind of simple because it only has four strings. at the one that we had had only three strings, so it was even better. And we were sitting in the attic and just playing and not kind of knowing what we were doing. And there were a few songs we could even play, like Wild Thing, you know. Wild Thing, you make my heart sing.
1: Hey.
0: You make everything groovy. And so we were just recording everything we did there. We had an old tape recorder. And it was also the time that everybody was releasing stuff. It was the do-it-yourself days. So I think within a half year of first touching an instrument, we were already releasing our first cassette. In those days, you had the cassette thing that, and you made 50 of them. And I also worked at a kind of small art community where I could print stuff. So they looked nice and they sounded weird and horrible, and sometimes good. And this was already improvising, although we tried to make songs and play them, we just couldn't do it. So this was the start of playing improvised music.
1: Yeah. Do you think that you don't have to have previous musical knowledge or knowledge of how to play the instrument to improvise? This is not a necessity, right? This is what you're saying.
0: Well, I'm not sure if it was so interesting, this music. Some of it was and some of it wasn't.
1: To listen to.
0: Yeah, to listen to for other people. Mm-hmm. But to start with, it's really nice to start with improvising instead of, oh, I have to learn this chord. This is difficult. I have to keep my hand like this. Oh, how do you call this chord? An E? Oh, ow. And, you know, this is not... if you just start playing, then in the end, playing the fucking E will be easier, I think. Mm-hmm. But in an artistic way, I'm not sure if it's so interesting for other people to listen to. But I had it all my life, thinking like, oh, I really love improvised music. But is it so interesting for other people to listen to? Mm-hmm. That's one of the things.
1: Do you like to listen to improvised music of other people?
0: Live, yes. On record, I'm not sure. And this is why I didn't release so many records with improvised music, because you think maybe it's a lot, but it's not so much.
1: Yeah.
0: If you are so old, which I don't think I'm so old, but could have released 20, 30 more records than I did, because we did a lot of recording with a lot of different people, stuff like that. Mm-hmm. And then we kind of developed into some weird kind of post-punk group.
1: The people from the attic.
0: Yeah, the people from the attic. The band started developing too. And after the first year, we called ourselves Dull Jigsaw, which is not a very well-known name, but a bit. And we existed for 10 years and made lots of records and well, lots. We made some records, some CDs. We toured, stuff like that. So in a humble way, we had some success, you could say. And we learned to play quite fast, I have to say.
1: Mm-hmm. Do you mostly play with other people in different ensembles and bands, or do you also like to play alone? And why not? Or
0: now,
1: why?
0: Are you talking about now, or are you talking about the old days?
1: About all of the days.
0: Well, the thing with this band was that we also had another band at the same time, called Trespassers, That was a band that already existed. So the Dull Jigsaw band was more like an experimental band, and that what we learned there, how to make a song, that we showed that in the other band, which is also a band that made lots of records and did some touring. So that was one thing. With Dull Jigsaw, I was the only one that was in the band from the start to the beginning. So to answer your question, yes, we played with lots of different people, but in those days still in the same band. But after a few years of existence, we became part of also kind of a band community in the Jazz Bunker in Rotterdam. Mm-hmm. And the Jazz Bunker was a place where there were lots of free jazz musicians, but also lots of hardcore musicians. So it was a very weird mixture of, by the way, also a rockabilly band and blah blah. And it on the Saturday there was always a gig. So being part of this community meant that you had to organize gigs, mm-hmm. which was really nice. And we had there were some really good bands playing there.
1: And this was in the 90s or what?
0: Still the 80s.
1: Still the 80s.
0: Yeah, still okay. The 80s.
1: Where was this Jazz Bunker? What was the location? Since we were in Rotterdam and
0: it was even before your time. You had a place called the Waterfront. Have you ever heard of that?
1: No.
0: It's at the waterfront. And it was a nice venue. Uh-huh. And the Jazz Bunker was exactly at the same location, so near, next to the water,
1: yeah.
0: Where the not so far from the Willemsbrug. So if you came out of the bunker, you were on the quay and you could see the water, and you could jump in it if you would like to drown. So, and that was a very nice place, and also there was a big opportunity to play with other musicians there. Mm-hmm. And the free jazz people influenced me and the band also.
1: So this is the place where you came into contact with a lot of different genres and also people coming into this place and organizing things.
0: Exactly.
1: It also a squat or not?
0: No. Mm-hmm. And still, the remnants of of this scene, they still have a small room there where they practice. Mm-hmm. Almost at the same location.
1: Let's listen to something from Dull Jigsaw.
0: Okay, that's cool. And which one did you... Or shall I recommend something?
1: Because
0: there's only one record of Dull Jigsaw on Bandcamp.
1: Yeah, a Dull event.
0: Yeah, exactly. And this was all played live.
1: And where?
0: In the Uni. We did the concert. It was kind of a special jubilee with guests.
1: So yeah, should I read the titles or just choose At Her Majesty's Pleasure?
0: Yeah, why not?
1: Do you like this one?
0: Yeah, that's good.
1: Okay, let's do it.
0: I need more drinks because uh-huh. I...

0: Yes, this was Bill Sixel in 1994.
1: Beautiful.
0: And it was a very big band. So they, it was not always a very big band, but for this special occasion, yeah. And we had some really nice guests, like at the end you could hear this, the beef-hearty guitar was Leonid Soibelman, who was a brilliant musician. And yeah, so lots of horn blowers.
1: Yeah. Beautiful flow. It made me happy.
0: Oh, oh, that's yeah. I see a smile. I see a smile.
1: Yeah.
0: And we played in Ljubljana a few times with this band.
1: Okay.
0: Not with the big version because that was a bit too expensive to take. But with like four or five piece band. Yeah.
1: Beautiful, amazing. Hey, I want to talk a bit about flow, like this state that we enter in as musicians or creators that allows us to be ourselves and create.
0: Yeah.
1: How do you have a conception of this sort of a state, and how do you name it? What does it mean for you?
0: Yeah, this is the funny thing. If and we're talking about improvising, because for me these composing and improvising are not so far from each other, but improvising is for me really at the moment. Being in the moment, and if you compose you can be 10 seconds later or maybe even 20
1: in your head
0: or wherever.
1: Yeah.
0: So for me the flow is quite funny that you asked that, because it's most of the time it's feeling uncomfortable. So if I do a concert and it has to be, doesn't matter if there's not a lot of people, but it has to be in front of people who are giving you their energy, of their listening energy. Yeah? Then it's, I feel totally uncomfortable.
1: Mm-hmm.
0: And most of the time, later on I think, okay, it was good. It's kind of the opposite of, oh wow, how cool are we playing now? Whoa, everything sounds well. Mm-hmm. And then it could still be good, but most of the time it isn't. In my case, I'm not saying that this is for everybody like that.
1: Mm-hmm.
0: So my flow is the flow of always being on my toes, and I feel relaxed in it. It's not a stressy thing.
1: Yeah.
0: I feel relaxed in it, in being uncomfortable.
1: Very strange to hear. Yeah.
0: It has a logic, because a problem with lots of musicians, especially virtuoso ones, is that they can play everything. They can play anything. In the 80s and still the 90s, I was also very interested in the New York downtown scene. But if you had some of these musicians coming over and playing for you, like Elliot Sharp or John Thorne, the most of the time, especially with Elliot, I had the idea that he had this library of sounds, even like somebody like Fred Frith is the same. And then they think, okay, and now it's time for this sound. And now it's time for this sound. So he just put it there in front of you, like, oh, look at all these sounds that I have. And I thought it was an uninteresting way of presenting yourself as an improviser. I think it's interesting if you are totally unsure what you're gonna do.
1: Mm-hmm.
0: And if it's, but it's almost like show business what they do. They have everything ready and they just have to take it and then it's there. So, and this is something I'm not interested in.
1: How do you prepare for improvisation?
0: Yeah, not.
1: Not at all.
0: Yeah, so it can be really bad. That I know that, so it's not. Basically, I think everything on a stage is some kind of show business,
1: mm-hmm.
0: but it's show business that can go wrong. And that's what I'm interested in myself. So without having a, of course you can have a concept, which is something that is also something to fall back upon. But I try to be a bit of a naked player.
1: Mm-hmm.
0: So that, yeah, it can go in all directions then, in that case. And sometimes I hear myself back and I think, okay, this is definitely not the right direction. Because in some way I'm still looking for music to listen to, of course. And
1: And while you're playing, while you're improvising on stage, is there also like this little observer, the listener within you that observes the whole situation and says, ah, perhaps this is not so listenable to other people, let me make something else? Or what is your relation with this kind of an inner voice?
0: Yeah, that's, but maybe that you describe the uncomfortability that I have a bit, because maybe that's the thing in my head that says this. Mm-hmm. But I don't mind that, because there is, to be critical about yourself is not a big deal. And also, that's also why I'm not so interested. And it's just, I'm just talking for me personally. I'm not making a statement or something.
1: You're the guest in this interview, so please speak personally.
0: Yeah. in expressive improvising. So, which is, you are together on the stage with some people, and I love to play with people. I'm not a solo player. Mm-hmm. I can do it, of course, but it's nicer to interact with other people. But you know, you know the kind of stuff. The drummer goes a bit like, and then the guitar goes, and suddenly the saxophone goes, and then the drummer goes, and the guitar player goes, you know, it's a bit like that. It may be what you call a flow. And this is for me so uninteresting. Because why would you, if the saxophone player plays the, why would you go with the saxophone player? Just stay there and be quiet. Or do something totally different. It's very easy in music. You call it contrapoint, but for lots of improvisers, playing together means that if somebody goes in a certain direction, they go together.
1: Yeah.
0: They think, oh, now I'm really expressing myself. And of course, this is not something. It shouldn't be a dogma not to do it, mm-hmm. but it happens too much.
1: Okay.
0: And now I'm talking about other people. I always try to not play the right thing at that moment, because it's too easy.
1: Okay, so there is this moment of failure or moment of not being listenable, but also not conforming to playing the same thing as everybody else, which maybe means that there is a certain sense of individuality or subjectivity that persists in the sound.
0: No, I don't agree, because I try to play with the people, but I just don't want to say the same thing as they say.
1: Exactly. Yeah.
0: So I just tried in my head. I try to make it come together, but not in the way of that everybody goes to the left. Yes, let's go to the left, or let's go to the right. So this kind of thing. So that's more my concern then. And you know, if you play with a really big group, it doesn't really matter. There is this big bandwagon of sound. You can either jump on the bandwagon or play really soft. It doesn't really matter, because nobody will hear it anyway. So and sometimes this can also be good, because you have the energy of this very loud sound. Because when I started in playing with other people, doing only improvised music in a conscious way, because before, when I was starting, I did it in a subconscious way.
1: Oh, when did this transition happen?
0: Being in the jazz bunker,
1: yeah,
0: and meeting those people, and they were anarchists, and they told me, which I still think is a great thing, say, yeah, you know, all these other anarchists like the punkers, but they play chords, and they play very neat, and they know exactly which chord they play. And if you're an anarchist, you should not play written music, you should just improvise, which I really, it's a nice thing to say, so I really like that. And this make me more conscious. And at a certain point, through a weird way, we invited Peter Kowald, who is a bass player. He was in love with my girlfriend. And but I was not, I thought that was interesting, and the girlfriend was also okay with it. And so that's how we got to know each other, and I invited him to do a workshop in the jazz bunker. And he also was one of the first ones who made me think about how to improvise. So that was a good lesson. Yeah, so
1: Can you tell us a secret how to improvise, Lucas?
0: No, there are no secrets. It's just that for doing it and seeing somebody else and seeing how they kind of approach it, the whole thing, that was very interesting.
1: Yeah.
0: And later on, I got to play with, and I'm talking of the beginning of the century, this century, with Eddie Prevost from AMM. AMM is also kind of a well-known group in improvisation. And he made me kind of think in the way that I just explained to you. Not that, taking a sip of water. Sorry about that. So he also approached improvisation, not as a way that I was telling you just now, but in a totally different way than some kind of expressive thing. And that's what made me think about, oh, how do I want to play like that? So,
1: so what is behind the sound? What is the intention? You're or looking, what is your
0: yeah, exactly.
1: own reality that you're expressing through music?
0: Yeah, yeah. It's you're looking for a sound, and at the same time you're looking for movement. That's basically an interesting way of approaching stuff. And with Eddie, we played a few gigs, maybe five even. We came to the Netherlands and we had a group of Eddie Prevost, Enla Birch, Richard Baxter and me. And that was great. And it felt so concentrated. And I think the concentration was one of the most important things.
1: Concentration in the sense of density or what, or that you played so much at that time together?
0: No, the concentration in the way of what are you going to do when you play.
1: Mm-hmm.
0: So mm-hmm. And how will you interact with each other?
1: Yeah. Let's play something from Stotts.
0: Okay,
1: this
0: is my solo record.
1: No, really? Then I totally found the wrong thing because I thought that Eddie was in it.
0: No, I don't have any records with Eddie.
1: Ah.
0: Oh, I'm sorry.
1: That's cool. Then we play the solo thing a little bit.
0: Yeah.
1: Maybe mistakes are a good thing also in improvisation, but also in this composition of this little interview.
0: yeah, sure. It's an interesting subject, mistakes.
1: Okay, let's continue with mistakes after this solo track. Check it out.

0: Yes.
1: This is actually quite a composed piece.
0: It is.
1: Yeah, yeah.
0: I like the sounds from the distances from other.
1: Actually, it's very funny that the people after us, Rob and Nienke, they actually live at the place where the field recordings are recorded.
0: Okay.
1: It's you know, at the end of the Nieuwe Binnenweg in Rotterdam, you have this bridge and the tram goes over it. And this is the tram. And it makes, because it takes the curve, it first makes those beautiful flute sounds and then boom, boom, boom, boom. That is the going over the bridge.
0: That's crazy.
1: Yeah, yeah, yeah. Very funny.
0: Beautiful. mistakes. Tell me everything about mistakes, please.
1: Oh, no. Yeah, because if you're young, you play in a band and you think, ah, I played such a shit concert. I played 20 mistakes. And then people come afterwards, they come to, yeah, it was a good concert. Yeah, it was really groovy. And you think, no, it cannot be groovy because I played so many mistakes. I shouldn't drink all those beers before I go up. Which is true.
0: Mm-hmm. And but nobody noticed them. Only you noticed them. What?
1: Well, you know, the thing is, nowadays, if I listen to other bands and people, I notice the mistakes. But that's because I have this really bad listening ear and I listen not with my stomach, but with my ears. So,
0: what does this mean, the distinction between the ears and the stomach?
1: Well, if you just listen and you think, oh, the music, you're talking about the flow and stuff like that.
0: Yeah.
1: And then you think, oh, this goes really well. But it's, of course, I listen to like classical music live or like bands or stuff. And then you, because I've seen it so much, and then you see the bass player looking like this to the guitar player, and you think, oh, something is not right here, which I enjoy a lot. I think without mistakes, music is so boring in general. Mm-hmm. And the question is, because we are talking about improvised music, is it possible to make mistakes in improvised music?
0: Cool question.
1: Yeah, that's the thing. Yeah.
0: Is it possible to do the right thing also?
1: I think so, because I made this few CDs with improvised music, and if you go on editing them, just very rarely you just do nothing. You think, this, I heard it so much from myself, this part, and oh, I'm doing this stupid thing again. You listen to yourself in the first place, and then later on you just listen to everything as a whole. And if you play like a duo thing, like maybe this one, this one.
0: Yeah.
1: Smet had Bev RLF. That's one that we really did in, we had very short time. We were at friend's place in Prague. Mm-hmm. And we recorded that in 2 hours. And then we had to go to the gig in Brno, which is a 4-hour drive. So listening back to it, it surprised me that there was a lot of stuff or almost nothing that I wanted to take away from it. So that's why we released it as a CD. Normally I don't do those things.
0: Okay.
1: So
0: but in improvisation, mistakes are perceived on a very subjective level. It's almost intimate, because perhaps other people will not notice the mistakes that you're making, but you will know as a player exactly where it happens.
1: Maybe they are not mistakes at all. Mm-hmm. And maybe there is a big difference between releasing a record of some event that happened either in the studio or live, and just playing live, because playing live you have to just take everything that's there. So I'm not sure if it's so interesting to say that you make mistakes in a live version, although you do. I think so. Yeah, if you listen, the thing is, if you listen even the concerts that I really like the most, playing myself or playing with other people, and you ask somebody, oh, what do you think of the concert? They say, yeah, there were some good parts. So it means the good parts were good and the rest was a mistake.
0: Uh-huh.
1: Uh-huh. Or maybe it wasn't. Maybe it wasn't. Yeah, but yeah. Yeah, yeah.
0: Or maybe they like mistakes the most. So the good parts for them was exactly where mistakes happened. But I think here we are also speaking about the perception of sound and music, and how somebody likes something and considers it as listenable, mm-hmm. and some people don't. And I think that, or some people have it differently, you know. So there is always this position of the viewer, of the listener, of individual in the public that kind of listens to what is happening and likes or dislikes or. For me, it was interesting when I started listening to weird music. It was at live gigs and noise gigs, especially, you know. And I remember, like, it was in Rock Factory, a former squat in Ljubljana. And I was just sitting there, and there was this noise all around me, and I didn't know how to listen to it, you know. There was a moment of, like, confusion or, like, not knowing to what element of this sound to listen to. And I think that there is some sort of an ear training that kind of happens with time, and our bodies then start accepting these strange sounds that are out there.
1: Possibly, yeah.
0: And then to hear the mistakes. I want to play a little bit of this Smit Het Beowulf. I don't know how to pronounce this. Can you pronounce this?
1: Smit Het Beowulf. And the idea was that somebody, you're talking on the phone and somebody says something.
0: Yeah.
1: And somebody has a really bad phone and you don't want to, and for you already ask, what are you saying? So for the 10th time, you say, okay, Smit Het Beowulf.
0: The best. So this is the album you recorded with.
1: Yeah, we can only listen to a part because the songs are really long. Just give us a few minutes of it, maybe.
0: Zim Henk or Retzelek?
1: Retzelek. Retzelek.
0: Okay.
1: And it's with Ivan Palacki, who's from Brno.
0: Yes.
1: He plays the knitting machine.
0: What?
1: Yeah, he plays a knitting machine.
0: Oh, okay, let's do it.

0: over it.
1: Oh, because the song is so long. I have to play. I have to tell the story about the knitting machine. I know Ivan as a guitar player like me, and at a certain point, he had his grandmother died, and his grandmother had this knitting machine. We're talking about 15 years ago, and nobody could touch it because it was the most expensive and good knitting machine. And then nobody, of course, wanted it when she died because it was totally old. And Ivan took it and he made a musical instrument out of it, adding contact mics and effects to it. Actually, there is more people playing knitting machines nowadays. So, and he's a really interesting player. So we made this record. We played

0: and on and on and on.
1: Yeah, those improvisers, they never know how to stop, which is maybe the good as a last subject. When do you have to stop an improvisation? What do you think about that, Isa?
0: The feeling tells you, you kind of notice the atmosphere is calming down, or just something so great happens that then you have to tell yourself to stop immediately, otherwise you will ruin the beautiful ending that just happened. Like that, kind of catching the moment.
1: Yeah,
0: no?
1: Yeah, that's. But then you, maybe I listened to a million concerts that was like, okay, this is going to be the ending. This will be a really nice ending. And then somebody makes, and then they go on again. And then you have another ending, and then somewhere, everybody stops at the same time. Yeah, I think this is a good ending. And then somebody goes boom, and it goes on again, etc., etc. So.
0: Totally. Yeah. Yeah. Before we shouldn't speak about the ending yet, because I want to ask you about the middle. You know.
1: Oh, so the middle.
0: Yeah.
1: Okay. The first middle.
0: The middle. So the Jazz Bunker happened.
1: Yeah.
0: And what happened then to you in your musical path?
1: After we were there a few years, and then the atmosphere got less good, and then we had other practice rooms.
0: Yeah.
1: And at the same time, you had Thelonious in Rotterdam. And around Thelonious, a group of people that wanted to improvise, they came to Rotterdam, or they came maybe from different conservatoria. And those people, some of them turned out to be our friends and also played in our band. Mm-hmm. And the Rotterdam improvisation pool was started.
0: Uh-huh.
1: It still exists, but there is no original members. But it still exists as an improv kind of, let's say it again, community. So we started to play with some of those people, and some of them came in the band or just for a few gigs, and that was really nice. And in those days we also started to tour a lot. That's mm-hmm. when we went east and south. So, but for me it was a relief when we stopped this band, because if you have a band, then you're always in your head, somewhere in the back of your head, you stick to the idea of, oh, this is a band.
0: Mm-hmm, mm-hmm.
1: And after everybody stopped with the band.
0: The Dul Shiksal.
1: The Dul Shiksal, yeah. Of course, started lots of other bands,
0: yeah,
1: and things. But then you feel more free in your mind. And it was quite late that I thought, okay, I take myself serious as an improviser. It was only in this century.
0: Yeah.
1: Before, I loved to do it. And I remember one of my favorite gigs was a solo gig in a convent in Aachen, in Germany. And it was this was a flowing experience. And I'm not sure if it was for the audience, but I felt so high of it. So what I was, I played on two amps. And in the beginning there was 80 people. And probably I played too long. I played maybe an hour. But it wasn't my intention, or maybe even 1.5 hour, but it felt so good because of the sound and the stuff that in the end there was only 20 people there. Well, I mean, very good for them that they...
0: Yeah, but you had a transcendental experience.
1: Yeah, a bit like that. Yeah. That was great.
0: Mm-hmm.
1: But you don't get the opportunity too much to play in this kind of places that give you a lot of sound, you know?
0: Yeah.
1: It was a... very big sound. So, and then later, after the year 2000, I started having improv groups and playing more in that kind of thing. Before it was more like weird rock music or even electronics, but projects with a very clear aim. And with improvised music, you have that. Of course, in the end you have it, but not if you start with it. Yeah.
0: The aim, you mean? The
1: yeah,
0: intention.
1: You start to have a common language with people. I started to have a duo first with Enla Birch, which I think this will be the last record that we play.
0: Yes.
1: And later on, we also had a group with the Bowman brothers, and me and the Bowman brothers, which was a great, great group. Kind of Fluxus inspired, but still also with the improvisation input of the potential improvisers. So it was really nice. And a few years ago we even played again, and it was still okay.
0: Super.
1: They're a very, very funny bunch, the Bowmans. Yeah.
0: And are you working on anything right now?
1: At this moment, what's happening?
0: I don't know.
1: What's this sound?
0: There's a sound.
1: It's a mouse.
0: The window will be open. At this moment,
1: I'm starting with Pierre Bastien to do stuff.
0: Mm-hmm.
1: And he's a French musician in certain circles, quite well known. But he lives, I did a project with him a long time ago, and now we're starting again. And with Gert-Jan, one of the first things we played, and I will continue. And I'm just talking about the improvised things here. So.
0: And you are always the one also that, hello, the people of the next show have arrived. Everything is moving around us.
1: Yeah.
0: Cool, yeah. You are a musician, but also an organizer, always, right?
1: Yeah, but we have to stop because they have to get in. So let's just play the last song, and I come back next.
0: Next week to speak.
1: Next week.
0: More.
1: Yeah. Or the next month or next year.
0: The best. Thank you so much, Lucas.
1: It was a big pleasure.
0: The best. So, dear audience, this was the Side Entrance Show. I'm Tisa Nija Herlets, your host for today. I always like to do this hello and goodbye in a very official, non-official way. Now we're going to play Anne LaBerge and Lucas Simonis, the track Circumstantial Waltz. Thank you for listening. And now I click this and this and...
1: Yeah, I hear something.

déjà de vous pour souvenir les étangs.

Don't.

0: Oh no, I'm running late for the bus, and then I'll be late for another thing.
1: I got to lock the door. Oh my god, I got to do some running. Probably not had breakfast. There's not enough time. There is time, but I just there's never enough time. And that's the theme of today's episode. Here's the theme song. I'm gonna run for the bus a bit.

0: after sharing mostly music and chat. Join Finley J. Hall whilst he's out on the road. The name of his show is Life Down Low.
1: Well, welcome to Life Down Low, a radio show hosted by me, Finley J. Hall. And I record this as I walk around. I play some music and I do some stuff. Today, the theme is time. And because I've not really had time over the past 3 weeks to record this radio show. So, also I just wanted to say a big shout out, apologies to the Radio Worm intern who I often email saying sorry for being late. I don't get paid for this, so usually it comes lowest priority, you know. The train going above. It's a beautiful day here in Oslo. It's September. Autumn has started, you know. I'm looking at a yellow leaf as we talk. And, there's all this roadworks going on down the bottom of my road. There's trucks and everything. I'll play a song because it's probably be quite loud just down the road a bit. But anyway, the theme is time. Time moving, the transitions from seasons is always, it's always makes you think about time moving and things, so I think that's quite a good theme, maybe? Huh? I took some suggestions from people on Instagram. You can follow me on Instagram at loonbeams. But if you're listening to this, you probably know me already and probably follow me already anyway, so yes, our first song. This is the first song I thought of, which is maybe quite obvious, but it's just so good. Time by Irma Thomas. Oy. That's a digger.

Okay. Made the bus. Going down to the bike shop. And here's another song.

oh man, they were making a new pavement, and then I stepped in the fresh tarmac and now there's all stones stuck to the bottom of my shoes. Did you hear that? That was Time Is On My Side, Irma Thomas, followed by Indian Summer, The Doors. They're kind of like, I wouldn't say they were deep cuts, but they're two songs that I really, really like, so...

Maybe we should have a deep cut next. This morning I was doing my VAT return, which is something you have to do in Norway every 2 months if you're self-employed. And I don't really like it. It's quite boring. When I do stuff like that, I kind of think like, I don't know, when I do boring stuff, I always get quite philosophical. I sort of think like, is this how we're meant to spend our time? You know, doing a form, you know, looking at receipts and all that sort of business. Then I realize I'm just being dramatic. Next song was suggested by, again, I don't know if this is a deep cut or not. Next one is suggested by Freya. Shout out to Freya. It's Enya, Only Time. Here we go. It's not a deep cut. I know this one.

0: Yeah.
1: Can I say something?
0: Yeah. What do you want to say?
1: What are you recording?
0: They just played an Enya song.
2: Oh, nice.
0: Do you like Enya?
2: Yes. I do. You look quite strange when you walk with the mic out. Because your look is very concentrated, so it's quite obvious that you're doing a radio show once you like know you.
0: I asked people, and I said like, I always get self-conscious, and people say, "Nah, no one's paying attention. They're just on their phones, or everyone's talking to themselves these days, you know, because they're on like, they got the AirPods in."
2: I think just the mic itself sort of puts an element. It's like you're filming yourself on a video call.
3: That looks strange, but the
2: microphone is very weird.
0: But then what's the alternative? You get one that's like secret.
2: Yes.
0: And then that's more weird, I think.
3: Have you seen the surveillance camera guy?
2: CCTV camera guy.
3: Yeah, have you seen it?
0: No, what's that?
3: It was like a dude in like 10, 15 years ago who just walked into buildings and just stood and just recorded people, said nothing. And people are like, well, what the fuck are you doing? Get out. And then he's like, yeah, but there's cameras everywhere. Why is this so different?
2: Yeah.
3: And that was his one-liner. And everyone was like, fuck you. Yeah.
0: But why was he doing that?
3: Yeah, it's like activism, I think. But it was also very fun.
2: Don't mind me, you're being recorded anyway.
3: Yeah, exactly.
0: Mm.
3: Yeah. Why? Yeah.
0: Yes. Yeah.
2: Fantastic.
0: That's what I'm like. Is that what you're saying?
3: Does the bike work?
0: Yes, okay. Next song. Do you have a song that's related to time? That's the theme.
3: What's the Pink Floyd one called?
0: Oh, time.
3: Right.
0: No. It's got to go with the Enya one.
3: I was my favorite music video as a kid was a Drop by the Far Side. The music video was like.
0: Oh, it's backwards.
3: Yeah, I recorded it. They like walked and talked backwards, and then they put the whole thing in reverse.
0: Mm,
3: it's
0: really cool. Drop by the Far Side.
3: Yeah.
0: Here you go.

0: home.
1: I've got to do the rest of the radio show now.
2: On your way home with the bike?
1: Yes, I'm going to...
2: I'm recording.
1: I'm recording now, but I'm going to...
2: I'll send a message to you. Close your ears, so... For later. See, this is better.
1: Yeah, it looks...
2: In terms of not being...
1: Yeah, but then someone sees it and then they're like, oh, why have you got a little microphone attached to your jacket?
2: I had a whole camera rig to my bike once. And people thought I was like this Red Bull athlete, which was pretty cool. Sorry.
1: I'm closing my ears.
2: Yeah, message. Hi, Finlay. Hope it's going well at the office today, making this radio show. I just wanted to let you know that you're a great friend and you're a good lad. And I really appreciate your being here in Oslo with me. Bye. Bye.
1: Wow. If only I could read lips, you know, I could have known what you were saying.
2: There she goes.
1: There she goes again. Okay, I'm off. This is just about to start cycling. Just give me 1 second while I concentrate and get on the bike. There we go. And we're off. We're on the Omnium cargo bike just now. And we're going all the way up to my house near Sognsvann, which is all the way up the hill. This is luckily an electric cargo bike. Otherwise, I don't think I could do it. I've got my other bike on the front of this cargo bike. So I'm transporting one bike with another. You just listen to the Far Side with Drop. They've got a music video directed by Spike Jonze, which is it's backwards. They performed backwards and then they reversed it. The song's forwards, you see, just like normal songs. Another hip hop person that played with time is DJ Screw. If you don't know DJ Screw, DJ Screw was a producer in the 90s. Sadly, he died around 2000. And he used to do like remixes, but instead of making like new, you know, he didn't, instead of adding new sounds or anything like that, he just would slow down songs. Maybe add a bit of reverb, and he'd do it in quite a lo-fi way. Like he would just do it on his, by like slowing the turntable. And then he would record the speakers, you know, like from in his room. So sometimes you can hear people in his room cheering and stuff in these recordings. Anyway, here's a song by DJ Screw.

That was DJ Screw with 13 Ways, Screw's remix. It kind of reminds me of when I started making this show, how I recorded the music to then make into a show was, I took an aux cable, what the kids call an aux cable, and I took it, my laptop at the time had something that they don't have on laptops anymore, to the great sadness of me and many others. It was a microphone out, so you just plug in the 3.5 mil jack. I plugged a cable in there. On the other end of the cable, I plugged it into the speaker output of the laptop. So basically, it just made like a little feedback loop. Then I opened up Audacity, free software, and recorded it. Sometimes it didn't work. So I'd have a playlist that I'd just have to load up on Spotify, press play, record it the whole time. Like it took the real time of the playlist. And then sometimes it didn't work and I had to do it again. So it just was like wasted 45 minutes or whatever. It's a red light there. It was just kind of like super DIY. Next up is a band called Institute that my friend Mats showed me yesterday when we were working in the bike shop. And the bike shop is basically my friend Damien's. He's got this business, Oslo Sykkelbud. Sykkelbud means bike courier. And it was with them that I made the last episode with all that gang. We went to Göteborg in Sweden, and I competed in the Nordic Bike Messenger Championships. You can listen to that on the Mixcloud. That was a great episode. Next up is Institute. Mats showed me Institute. This is it's called All the Time. All the Time.

Okay, I'm back at the house now. Oh my god. Sorry, I need to fix the gears. Okay, what are we doing? I'm going in, I'm going to finish an application or something. Maybe I need to eat some food. Then I'm going to go out. It's Husdutstilling. It's a exhibition, annual exhibition of art at Kunstnernes Hus. And it's an open call, and it's happened every year for like 100 years or something. And you can tell I'm very, I think it's cool, but I'm not, it's not high on my priority list right now. But I think I need to go because I've not been for the past 2 years and I got an invite and I think that it will be nice. Okay. First of all, that was Duster with My Friends Are Cosmonauts. And, next, I thought about time. I thought, well, what could we do? Like strange timing and stuff. So the next couple of songs, one is from Kaddish, who are, it was actually this guy, Dom. He's the singer. He's a great, lovely man. And he was the philosophy tutor on the art and philosophy course when I was at art school. But he was also in this band, Kaddish, and they were very cool. They're, I've seen them live. They're like super amazing. They have these crazy time signatures and stuff. And one song, he tried to start it, but he kept messing up like three times. And I was like, oh, come on, what's happening? But then he started playing it, and it was like the most crazy, like polyrhythm riff and stuff. And like, I thought, oh, okay, I'm sort of impressed that it didn't take him more tries in a way, but in the tiny little punk club with crap sound and stuff. And yeah, anyway, this is Kaddish. Dot, dot, dot. There grows the hours' ladder to the sun.

Stowers Caddish, they are so, so good. They are so good. And yes, I would really like to see them play again. I don't think they play that often, but if you're in Scotland, keep an eye out for them. Next up, I think we're just going to do a couple more songs now. Next up is Ligeti, Georg Ligeti, Hungarian composer. He also was quite avant-garde when it came to time and polyrhythms and things like that. This is cool. Okay, I'll try. Zwei Etuden für Orgel to Kule, or I guess it's Zwei Kule. Enjoy.

I'm just standing outside drinking my cup of tea. That was Ligeti. And another, there was, of course, some contenders for the theme of time. Oh, this is great. I'm standing next to a basil plant, a mint plant, and another basil plant. Herbs, you know, the thyme herb. There's some good songs about thyme. Wild Mountain Thyme. And also, maybe I could have done that one, Uti Vorhage, which is a Swedish one, about the plants in the garden. But we've chosen the Sergio Mendes version of Scarborough Fair. This is great. And I just discovered also that there is a Norwegian version of this with different lyrics, but it's not about time, that one. So here's this one instead. Enjoy.

Okay, we jumped forward in time, and now I'm here at Kunstnernes Hus for the Husstilling. I'm with Jamie, she's laughing at me for doing a radio show. And, yes, thanks for listening. It's been great. It's been a bit of a hectic day. I've got quite a lot on my mind, which is fine. And it's just doing applications and stuff and doing lots of jobs. And basically now I'm freelance. So it's like, it's a good thing. It's a good thing. It's a good thing. But I'm also in charge of, I'm my own manager. So, yes. Anyway, here is, we're by the bikes. I know whose bike that is. We're looking for somewhere to tie our bikes up, are we? Do you want to go? Okay. Here's a song by Silver Jews, sent in by Lama Lloyd. He's part of the Gothenburg crew. Shout out to him, Lama Lloyd. Thanks for listening to Life Down Low. I've been Finlay Hall, your host, and you've been the listener. Peace and love worldwide. Oh, peeking the microphone. Bye!

0: Hi, I'm Aisha, and I'm leading the show called Psst, Monuments Are Talking. Altogether, there will be 4 more episodes with different guests, field recordings, vocabulary exploration on the topic of the monument, specific to how they live, die, and survive in Rotterdam and abroad. This episode is dedicated to the film festival happening in Rotterdam right now, AFFR. So you will hear things recorded from the beginning of the festival, then during the festival, but the radio show will be streamed at almost the end of the festival. Film festival is an important part and heart of Rotterdam every year, and I love to always return. This year, I'm again part of the crew and also running and biking around different locations to absorb as many movies as possible. And since this is the show about monuments, statues, or however you like to call them, I was, of course, really interested in the movies that capture this and question them. I decided to watch a short movie called Statues Also Die? By a Brazilian filmmaker, documentary maker and editor, journalist, also active in television, is Thais Fernandes. Before you will hear the interview, I wanted to read a description provided by FFR of the short movie. The weight of history becomes light in the hands of children. A group of kids become an interviewing theme in Budapest Park, a graveyard of enormous old communist statues. Their questions and observations awaken forgotten echoes, and through playful and clever editing, Brazilian filmmaker Thais Fernandes is able to capture in this limited space the magnitude of the country's past and present. So I decided to contact her and to ask her more about what, whys, and hows. The interview was conducted in the Dolan, but we already talked on the way from Kino when we first met. I recorded with a small microphone and a phone, so I decided to kind of merge both of them together to get the best sound quality possible. After the more official interview part, we also talked about the festival, movies we watched, and where do we have to rush next.
1: Um, dois, três, teste, lá, lá, lá, in Portuguese.
2: Thank you. Okay. I will just start with like a basic introduction, and maybe you can say who you are, in what kind of movies maybe you made in the past, and what's the connection with Hungary and Budapest.
3: Okay. So my name is Thais Fernandes. I'm a Brazilian filmmaker, born and raised in Brazil. My bachelor is in journalism, actually, because when I started studying, there was no cinema courses in my hometown.
2: Oh, okay.
3: So the closest I found was journalism. Mm. And I think maybe because of this, the most works I do is documentary filmmaking. I started as an editor. I still do that a lot.

0: and documentaries. Mm-hmm. So my short film made in Budapest was not by chance. It's because I made a master, mm-hmm. an Erasmus master in documentary film directing. Mm-hmm. And the three universities involved were Lusófona in mm-hmm. Portugal, SZFE, because unfortunately I cannot say the name in Hungarian, in Budapest, mm-hmm. and Luca in Brussels. So each semester, we have to finish the semester, the student has mm-hmm. to make a short film. So this the short film I'm here mm-hmm. in Rotterdam is the short film I made to pass all my semester in Budapest.
1: Oh, okay. So it's at the end was three movies, kind of? Or
0: four, because it's four semesters.
1: Oh, okay. Interesting. So, and none of the other ones were also like part of the different festivals, or?
0: Not yet.
1: Not yet. Okay, okay.
0: I started
1: okay,
0: with have... this one.
1: Yeah, okay.
0: Because sending films to festivals is a lot.
1: Yeah, I can imagine. Yeah.
0: And a lot of money too.
1: Yeah, yeah, yeah. Oh, because there's the fees that you... Yeah, yeah.
0: Exactly.
1: Okay, that makes sense. I wanted to ask, is when I saw the title of the movie, it immediately reminded me of another short movie that I watched a few years ago, Statues Also Die, but without a question mark. And I'm curious, like, is there a connection, or is this random, or...
0: No. Okay. Good that you asked, yeah. Because not, I think, only people who are really into film and, like... watching films know that it was an influence. Statues Also Died from Chris Marker. I watched it as a reference when I started researching about my film, mm-hmm. And I thought it was a good thing to make this tribute mm-hmm. in the title, because he makes, as you said, it's a statement. I wanted to pose a question, because also my film is about a culture that is very far from my own, I didn't want to do what sometimes filmmakers do, mm-hmm. which is assume things mm-hmm. from a reality they are not involved, which was my case. It was a tribute, because he was also doing that.
1: Yeah, exactly. Yeah, so it's really like, that's a really good, I see. Yeah, because I also wrote like the opening line as well of the movie is, when men die, they enter history. When statues die, they enter art. And I think was also really nice in connection to the park. And I also wanted to ask more about the park, because I think it's amazing. And I've been, when I was little, I've been in the park as well. So I have like vivid memories of just these huge things being like positioned there in like not that big of a space. So I wanted to ask how the park felt to you, because I think it's interesting that a lot of like post-Soviet countries used this kind of like, they used parks and open spaces to position monuments that are no longer fit maybe in other public spaces. And in the West, I think, or like in France, UK, there was another thing happening when monuments or statues were positioned in the museums. So I think that's very like a different approach to where you put the monument and how the context changed. So I'm curious, how did the park felt to you? Like, did it feel like a cemetery? Did it had like a bubbly energy where people like relaxingly walking around? Did it feel like, I don't know, like was the energy weird? Like just, yeah.
0: So yeah, I got really interested because I was always really interested in Eastern Europe history. And the park specifically I was curious because, at least, well, talking from my experience as a Brazilian person that lives in the south, we have a very different relation with statues. Mm. We have a lot of this around, but people don't know that they don't. It's from generals, people from there. Mm. But if you ask anyone in the street, they have no idea who are these people. Yeah. And I had the feeling that depending on the generation you ask in Budapest, they have a completely different relation with these images.
1: No.
0: And I think part of it is in the film, right? Those older ladies. If you connect,
1: nostalgic.
0: And some middle-aged people, they recognize from a past they lived, but also felt that this represents something they want to change. And for me,

0: my favorite part is when the kids say, yeah, I know about legend and ancient history. And I don't know. You know what? I think my first impression was a little bit magical.
1: Mm-hmm.
0: Because the first time I went to the park, they had those lightning shows.
1: No,
0: that was at night.
1: That's
0: that
1: is nice. Yeah.
0: Video mapping. Yeah. And there was also a sound design in the park,
1: mm-hmm.
0: so you were really in a
1: different
0: another
1: world.
0: Atmosphere.
1: Yeah.
0: So coming back in the day was a different
1: story. Yeah.
0: But for me, I like it. It's mm-hmm. kind of a cemetery, but I mm-hmm. like cemeteries. That's okay. important to say. These are the places I go a lot.
1: Yeah.
0: I have 2 films already made in cemeteries.
1: Yeah.
0: So it was, I didn't feel a bad vibe.
1: Okay.
0: I felt like history. I mean, it's a museum.
1: Yeah, definitely.
0: That part.
1: Yeah.
0: And from what I got, Budapest is only... There are not more places like this in Eastern Europe, right? Because
1: I remembered from a James Bond movie, actually, that there was this cemetery, like park with monuments in St. Petersburg.
0: Ah, but it's different because it's Russia, right?
1: Yeah,
0: so they want to remember.
1: Yeah, but I think it has a different meaning than here, but I forgot. I think there was some more like places like this, but not necessarily like parks as in Budapest. I think it's more like places no one really visits and they just throw them there.
0: Exactly, because what people told me is that the countries that were invaded by Soviet Union, they don't want any recollection of the period, so they've destroyed the statues.
1: Yeah.
0: So this park in Budapest is very specific. Mm-hmm. It's also from a private collector. It's mm-hmm. not a government-based mm-hmm. thing.
1: No.
0: They get no money from the mm-hmm. government. So I felt...
1: That's interesting.
0: Interesting,
1: yeah.
0: Right?
1: Yeah.
0: Because they want to... Exactly that, preserve history and talk about something.
1: Yeah, yeah. Rather than just
0: erase,
1: put it aside. Yeah.
0: Mm.
1: And also, because you mentioned Brazil as well, and I was quite sure that you probably did think about your own experiences with statues and monuments, maybe. But I was curious if you would create a park like this in Brazil. Do you have anyone in, like, any specific monument in mind that you would maybe position there, or? Or would you even decide to maybe make this kind of park?
0: I think in Brazil we have a very different relation with this because we are a colonized country.
1: Yeah.
0: So a lot of these monuments are, I think it's the same thing as it mm-hmm. happened in Hungary, right?
1: Yeah.
0: It's from this period.
1: Yeah.
0: So from like celebrating mm-hmm. Portuguese.
1: Yeah.
0: But the funny thing is that nobody cares because nobody understands. It's mm-hmm. like, oh, I like a beautiful thing.
1: Mm-hmm.
0: So I don't think I would do that because I don't like, I don't know how to say the word, idol.
1: Mm-hmm. Yeah.
0: So I think statues kind of try to crystallize something that doesn't exist.
1: Yeah.
0: But I don't know if related to the statues, but one thing that for me was very similar that we were going through at the time was the political moment.
1: Mm-hmm.
0: Brazil was living a very polarized moment
1: mm-hmm.
0: because we had this election.
1: Mm-hmm.
0: We have a very strong right wing mm-hmm. rising and the left. And it's almost impossible to try to talk to people mm-hmm. when they try to defend their position.
1: Mm-hmm.
0: And in Hungary, I saw the same when I tried to ask people, like, did you miss the regime?
1: Mm-hmm.
0: How was your experience? So talking through kids was a nice way to see people's opinion or like.
1: Mm-hmm.
0: So I thought about maybe doing this in Brazil too.
1: Yeah, that's interesting.
0: To approach people in a different way.
1: Yeah.
0: But it didn't answer your question.
1: No, but that's good. It gave a lot more like things to think about. Yeah, that would be really interesting to see if those things can
0: we can
1: travel around
0: I think the world is going to a polarized moment, right?
1: Yeah.
0: And internet's helping that happen.
1: Yeah.
0: In a good and in a bad way, right?
1: Yeah.
0: So I think our statues in Brazil right now are in the social media.
1: I like that. Okay, so it's hard to put the Latino part, I guess. Like that. I wanted to share a story, and then because I'm curious if something similar maybe happened during filming the movie, or if you maybe heard some stories. But in Slovenia, for example, a few months ago, we have this in one of the villages. There is a huge statue of the Yugoslavian president, Tito. And it's still there, and nothing was really happening with the statue. No one has too much resentment towards it. It's just standing there. No one really cares. But a few months ago, someone removed the head of Tito, the president, ex-president, and the head of the statue was put in the car, in the back of the car, and the person drove away, and they were searching for this head. It was all over the news, like, where's the head of our ex-president? It was hilarious. And then they found the head, and they put it back on, and now the Yugoslavian president is back there standing. So I'm curious if, like, because I think that was really, like, funny. It was also a big statement, political statement. I'm curious if you've heard any of these stories happening in the park. It's something like this happened when you were recording, like, or
0: there?
1: Yeah.
0: Not really.
1: Okay.
0: But I don't remember if this is in the film, but I think everybody knows, like, the styling booth.
1: Yeah.
0: They are a replica.
1: Because
0: the real one, they decide to concrete it.
1: Because
0: they don't want people to start a new movement based on the book.
1: Yeah.
0: So I think this is very crazy.
1: Yeah. Yeah. And that's
0: right?
1: Yeah. But I'm curious because... So because I didn't know why the replica. It's because they thought that the replica would not start that, or
0: because the real one, the government, they say they concrete back, and there is another thing where it was a Stalin monument. And just to make sure that people would not take the real guns and do something else, I think the government ended.
1: Okay.
0: So the park made a replica.
1: The park made it.
0: The one, I think it's the only statue that is not from from the period. Which is why it's outside.
1: Okay.
0: It's not inside with the others.
1: Okay, interesting. So no accidents like this. Because I was also trying to search if there were, like, maybe any protests in the park or... But I don't really think it's quite a peaceful area at the same time.
0: It's far from the center.
1: Yeah.
0: And I found it interesting that a lot of Hungarians don't know the park.
1: Oh, really?
0: They have not been there.
1: Oh, okay. Because I talked to my Hungarian friends.
0: And they know it?
1: And they know it, but mostly because they're living outside of the city. So, for example, one friend is from a town called Biost, which is close. It's closer to go to the park than to go to the city center or Budapest in general. So she said, and I also asked her to maybe ask her parents when they were living there, how it started, the park, when it was made, and if they have any, like, memories of it. Because apparently it was a space that she was familiar with, and she went there multiple times, also with school trip, which
0: is
1: also nice.
0: And maybe... Because I talked to older generation.
1: Yeah.
0: I think the park was, it's from the
1: 90s. Yeah.
0: So an older generation would be going there
1: now. Yeah. And maybe the one question more, if you were, when you were looking at the monuments and maybe also researching, did your research also expand to other monuments or other countries that have a past with monuments, or were you like...
0: I read and watch it a lot of things, but since the short film is we have a very short film to make, and I wanted to do
1: specific.
0: Yeah, I wanted to focus on what I had to be practical and deliver something. And also, I assumed that in a short, well, even in a feature, I think it's impossible to capture the whole country story in a short even length. So that's why also it's a question.
1: I like that.
0: Because I don't know, do they die? I still can't answer that.
1: So
0: the idea with the film was also an invitation to talk about this.
1: I like that and sounds that. I also have a question regarding the kids, because like I think they just they're very important or most important part of it. Maybe it's a bit basic question, but I'm just curious, like how, because I know you also worked before with kids, right? Or no? So I'm curious, how was it now? It was different. Were you maybe nervous or scared on how? What the reaction would be,
0: in the making?
1: Not
0: really, because you know, children is the best crew ever.
1: I can imagine.
0: It's amazing.
1: Yeah.
0: It's a pity that I don't speak Hungarian.
1: Yeah.
0: The two boys speak English. The older ones speak better.
1: Yeah.
0: But the girls didn't.
1: Yeah.
0: So, for example, my connection with them was always with someone translating. And I love spending time with children.
1: Yeah.
0: I really love. And I embrace the chaos.
1: Mm.
0: So generally, when I work with them, what I do is that I propose a game.
1: Mm-hmm.
0: And then after, I will see what I have when I start editing.
1: Mm.
0: Because I think we lose a lot if you try to put strains. Like, no,
1: yeah.
0: I have to do that. So they also put a lot of them.
1: Mm.
0: But one thing I learned with children is that the attention goes away very fast.
1: Mm.
0: So what I try to do is to propose a game that I know will last at least 1 or 2 hours.
1: Mm.
0: After that, they start doing another thing. They don't want to do it anymore. So I know. I said, well, when I get in 2 hours, will be my movie. And it was really nice. Actually, what I suffer a lot was the translation. Because they interview a lot of people in Hungarian. Then I had to pay people, ask for help.
1: Because
0: I really don't understand anything.
1: Yeah, of course. It's so different. So maybe if there would be something similar happening in Brazil, maybe there would be a very different like connection. I mean, also you are from there, and then you can also maybe, you can speak the same language. So I'm very curious. I'm very interested.
0: Well, I'll think about that.
1: Yeah, especially because it's also a very different approach to monuments. I think in Eastern Europe, it's the most important visual quality we have in the streets, in the cities. And I was trying to search a bit for Brazil and I didn't feel like that was the case. Yeah.
0: No, and we have a rhetorical background that is very different too.
1: Yeah,
0: so it's very different relations with our own history. And there is one thing that is also important to say. The two boys, they were sons of the guide of the park. They also knew a lot. They are not random kids.
1: And maybe last question, because we are in Rotterdam. I already asked you on the way, but do you think you were, because of the movie, because of everything you observed about the monuments, if you had like time to walk around just a bit, do you feel like you were more aware of the monuments because of it? Because I know, I think Robert Musil said something about, like, he wrote about monuments and he said that they are usually unseen, like they just stand in positions and we walk past them. Did you like experience monuments in Rotterdam yet or not really?
0: You know, monuments, not, but the architecture of the city really strikes me because it affects how you relate to the city.
1: Mm-hmm.
0: I feel welcome.
1: Well, okay.
0: Because there is one thing in Europe in general that maybe it's because you guys don't have much sun. But I have the feeling that you are very careful with the sun. I mean, they're not very high buildings.
2: Mm-hmm.
0: So you can see the landscape.
2: Yeah. True.
0: And I love that.
2: Yeah.
0: Because in Latin America, it's crazy. Yeah. Some cities, you don't see a depends where you live. You can spend an entire day without seeing the sun.
2: Yeah.
0: Maybe it's because we have a lot of sun, I don't know.
2: but
0: interesting. But I really like it, and very different buildings.
2: Yeah.
0: Like,
2: So
0: maybe maybe a monument get lost in this for me because of my experience of... So, and also, if we try to make a relation with the Eastern Europe monuments, I think they were in places that they were supposed to be seen.
1: Yeah, that's definitely, like, also in the, like, I know in roundabouts, for example, there was always, like, a statue.
0: They were supposed to be the star of a place.
1: Yeah, yeah, that's a good point, because there are a lot of Rotterdam, but I think they, also because of Rotterdam history and it being bombed and now they rebuild everything, I think the also the, like, the idea of the monument changed a lot. It doesn't have to be, also it's not, there are not a lot of figures or man monuments.
0: It's more
1: in the city.
0: Experimental
1: Exactly. But there is one monument, maybe. I forgot to mention it because it's next to, it's quite close to Kino.
0: Mm-hmm.
1: It's like a dwarf, like an elf, garden elf, like quite big, and has like a butt plug in a hand. So if you walk around Kino, be prepared.
0: Actually, I passed by a statue of a guy or a boy standing on a turtle.
1: Turtle?
0: Yeah. And I was curious, like, what is that? What does it represent?
1: Do you remember where it was?
0: Well, it's by, it's in that direction. I think it's in front of a school.
1: Okay. There are so many weird, like, there's also a dog statue, and next to it, it's a poop. So it's just anyone can go crazy.
0: Okay.
1: So, yeah. I think that's it. Thank you so much.
0: No, thank you. Okay.

0: Es die Tage verstehen schon
1: Nessa

Oh, no.

since I was hoping for more monument-orientated movies and did not get that, I decided to dive into the archive of AFFR, but also just archive in general to see what there is. So I was searching for movies about monuments, different techniques that maybe filmmakers used to portray them, and also trying to capture like different parts of the world and how they're perceived there. So at the end, I made like a little short movie collection for myself, and I watched Sebastian Diaz-Morales' Smashing Monuments, Dusan Makayev's Don't Believe in Monuments, Statues Also Die by Alain René, Chris Marker, and Ghislaine Clock, and at the end, Maximilian Luc Proctor's Seasonal Concerns. So I watched them in that order, and I thought it was interesting to see how they are, all the four movies are made in different decades and political contexts, and it looked like they looked really nice together, like following each other, because it felt like the monuments gradually lost their authority. So at first they were questioned, then dismantled, and then almost replaced by something more fragile. And at the end, they almost seem like they are merged with the nature, which it's an interesting conclusion. So I started with the movie Statues Also Die, that was made in 1953. And the film opens with a line that I also mentioned in the interview, which is, when people die, they enter history. When statues die, they enter art. And I'm sure a lot of people are familiar with that 30-minute movie. A lot of people call it documentary, but I think it's just, I wouldn't say it's that. I would say it's a very sharp critique of colonialism, and also just showing how African sculptures are displaced from their living cultural context and displayed in Europe in museums, which we are all familiar with, where they are positioned as these timeless objects. They are preserved, I mean, with the thought, with the idea that they are preserved, even though their meaning is completely changed. Like, some of these statues are meant to dissemble at some point, to not exist anymore. And most importantly, those statues and objects and sculptures are part of, or were part of, rituals, movement, and social life, and they are taken from that and put in a very wide spaces in the glass box, where people can admire, classify, and at the end of the day also silence them. I feel like statues become almost like they become frozen, which also I think movie shows really, really nicely. And I think the main idea is that those statues or objects, that their transformation or their relocation is not preservation, but it's death. It works as a political act that strips objects of their meaning while claiming to protect them. A few years after that movie, was made Dusan Makaveyev with his movie titled Don't Believe in Monuments, kind of shifts the critique and steps outside of the museum into the public space. The movie is filmed in Socialist Yugoslavia in 1958, and he looks at monuments erected to heroes, leaders, and idols. He treats them with irony, and rather than with like respect or admiration. And
his camera kind of observes how monuments stand awkwardly in everyday life. So they are part of the movement and they are also positioned there to be seen. But at the same time disconnected from like everyday experience. So people pass without really looking at them because they are part of the scenery. Birds settle on them and yeah, time passes by when they're just standing. So I think his conclusion was that monuments promise permanence, but what they're really preserving is the ideology and the state. Then we skip a bit of decades and we go to 2011, where the movie by Sebastian Diaz-Morales was made, called Smashing Monuments, which was also at AFFR. And he talks about dismantling monuments in Argentina, where statues are being broken, removed, erased from public spaces. And I feel like I wouldn't necessarily say it's a movie about celebrating that destruction. I think he is a bit reserved when showing these destructions. And I think it doesn't really resolve the question of the monuments, but it opens it even more widely. And I think it opens up the space to new forms of memory that can fully emerge when looking at monuments and remembering history in that way. And then we come to the last movie that I watched in this like collection that I made, which is a movie called Seasonal Concerns, which I think it's a movie that's quite different from all of them. It's way less literal and it's a lot more experimental. It's going through different seasons while capturing monuments and almost like merging them with nature. He plays a lot with weather patterns, light, seasonal change, and like landscapes, colors. It feels like rather saying that statues are something that are like it's a fixed memory or that they are still and frozen. I feel like he shows that they are also changing through seasons, through decades, and that they are always in motion and always part of a certain political movement or context or decade, and that they are as lively as anything else around them. I really liked because the movie also shows the motion and the time pace, let's say, of how they're just standing there and the nature around is changing all the time. So all these four movies seen together, I think it's like a slow trace of slow transformation in how memory is imagined and portrayed in monuments or statues. In statues also die, monuments die when power removes them from life. And in Don't Believe in Monuments, they're exposed as ideological performances. In Smashing Monuments, they're physically undone. And in Seasonal Concerns, they're quietly replaced by environmental rhythms. And what maybe connects all of them is a shared skepticism about monuments, which I also expected is like the topic of also other movies I found. And it goes towards the idea that history can be stabilized, made permanent, even though we all know that that's not the case. Like also history is changing by the time we live and the facts change, and we can really see how
yeah, history is very much not something frozen in time or stable, and it keeps coming back in different forms and different truths. So that's why I think that's such a different thing than what monument suggests, which is something that's just frozen and standing in, yeah. Also, I found it nice that all the movies went across colonial empire, socialist states, and also now contemporary post-authoritarian context, or in more like also put more in a capitalist neoliberal context. I would say all the monuments appear as tools to try to fix memory while the world continues to change and change and change. Yeah, I would say that those films suggest that when monuments lose their authority or when they lose their context, that memory doesn't vanish, even if they are fully removed. I think it just shows how unstable, cyclical, and seasonal statues are, and history as well.

0: Before the start of AFFR, there was also quite busy at Willem de Koning Academy since the semester was finishing, and I went to a lot of the exhibitions of the minors, so fourth-year students presenting their works before the graduation. And I chose two projects that I, both of them audio pieces that I thought were very well fitted into the episode, but also to all the episodes that are gonna come later. So the first sound piece I wanted to show is from Nora. She was part of the Russell Minor and they had an exhibition in the South. The sound piece was in this like beautiful little space you could cuddle in. It had like pillows around and I listened it there. There was also a whole room of crafts you could do. Also like an exercise we all did together with like weaving, not weaving, but like putting fabrics together to create like a piece. And yeah, enjoy the audio. The title is Are We the Loneliest?
1: Are we the loneliest species after all? We did so much to be connected. Bathhouses, community buildings, town meetings, villages, social media, suburbia, train systems, subways, harbors, airports, letters, telephones, the wheels, and then the cars. Our lives were intertwined. We lived with the nature aligned. But then the sky fell down. Adam took the bite from the apple, which is stuck in his throat to this day. And Eden was destroyed. We thought we were gods, so we could have concrete blocks. Are we the loneliest species after all? We did so much to be connected. Bathhouses. We marinate in our thoughts. One day ticket, 20 euros. Community buildings. Free to attend crochet evenings and book clubs, but not accessible for many. Town meetings. We complain and go against each other. Everything is always wrong, and everybody's satisfaction is impossible. Villages. We are connected. I gave my lawnmower to my neighbor for a day, a bag of flour in exchange. Social media. From reconnecting to be judged, criticized, and overstimulated. Suburbia. Identical houses, identical fences, identical gardens, identical families, identical lives. Train systems. Easy peasy from one country to the other, but only if I live at the right place. Subways. For the ones who choose to live in the concrete jungle instead of a real one. Harbors. Where we took our boats and went to steal lands which were never meant for us. Airports. To use by those who were lucky enough to born within the right lines, which comes with the right papers. Letters. Last goodbyes, love confessions, declaration of wars, now pigeons who eat our crumbs. Telephones, a woman twisting the cords listening to their married lover, now hi baby, wanna hang? Left on red. The wheels and the cars, my shiny metal box only consumes 3 liters of dinosaur juice to visit my grandma in the countryside and back. Isn't it insane? This text is about how we try to be as far as we can from nature, pouring concrete paths, pulling up walls, building cages, fences, borders, doing everything in our power to be aliens in an old world, and yet we can never suppress the deep inner longing for wanting to be part of the whole, to play in Eden again, but this time without the apple and without Adam as well. By playing gods, we alienated the human species from the rest of the living matter. And because of that, by the end, nature, Mother Earth, Gaia herself became the alien for us. The one who was here first. The one who created us, nurtured us, and provided for us everything to make us happy. And yet, we act like she is the enemy, and we do everything in our power to hurt her. We, as humans, are acting like the misunderstood teenager, selfish, disruptive, envy, and mean. And now she is screaming, shouting, and crying. She is burning and we don't pay attention to her. We are not listening. Let's try it finally. Are we the loneliest species after all? Yes, we are. But maybe, just maybe, if...
0: The second project I chose is from Anton. He was part of the visual culture minor, which I was also part of, and we had an exhibition in Slash Gallery. His ant project was a physical piece, a monument, but during the minor we also had to do audio pieces, and I thought his was very well fitting, of course, because of the theme and his conclusions he made also in the last project. And I'm just going to read a little description and then you can enjoy the sound piece. As an echo of an ambition of the future that never came. A musical piece focused on the sound of confidence and celebration lined through with instrumental composition foreshadowing the short-lived nature of a revolutionary epoch. An anthem is meant to empower, though this one is representative of millions of people whose hopes withered as progress moved on. The narrative of former greatness and downfall of it are a warning sign of the duality change implied throughout history that we repeatedly face.

тобой не возьмут. Тонами пошли.

So now is the time for the news and monuments that I always do. Today I'm gonna announce two. And the first one is from Melbourne, Australia, where two historic monuments in Flagstaff Gardens, one of the city's oldest public parks, were vandalized overnight on January 26th. So early on Thursday morning, vandals destroyed a 155-year-old colonial monument, known as the Pioneer Monument, which was created in 1871 to mark the graves of some of the earliest European settlers in the area. Nearby, the Separation Memorial, a structure dating from 1950, commemorating the 100th anniversary of Victoria's establishment as a separate colony, was also destroyed with graffiti, including some of the political slogans such as "Land Back." Local authorities were investigating the incidents, and the Melbourne's mayor described this damage as unacceptable. So that criminal, like the damage is not a solution, which we also talked about in the previous episodes and would probably not agree with the mayor. I mean, definitely not agree with the mayor. And yeah, these acts also then brought a wider discussion again about Australia's colonial legacy and who owns the land and who took it. And yeah, we'll see what happens if this will become a movement, because there are a lot more monuments with similar on similar topics. And it's also interested that this was happening during the Australia Day, or in the week of Australia Day. City officials are also now planning on doing the restorations, and I'm really curious where this monument will end up going, because now through all the episodes, but also through these movies, for example, we could see how monuments are sometimes positioned in like parks, memorial parks. Western countries really love to put them in museums. And yeah, I'm curious where Australia is gonna fit into that, or if it's also gonna just be completely changed or cleaned and put back without any kind of space for talk and critique. And also another news, I mean, it's not happening yet, but it will happen. It happens every year. It's an action that happens to raise awareness for environmental protection. It's the in March. It usually happens in March, where it's organized by World Wildlife Fund, and all the major architectural buildings or statues, also monuments that are that usually are lightened up, are turned off. It's an action across Europe, Asia, America, also active in UK, and it's marked as biggest hour for Earth. Because it immediately shows, it immediately shows change, but also, last year it was a record-breaking participation. So we'll see what happens this year. I think it's an interesting action, and yeah, that's it for news on monuments.

Good evening, everybody, and welcome back to another episode of Unveiling the Soul. I'm your host, Anna, and tonight, after our summer holidays, we are finally interviewing the sea. Or we are trying to anyways, because the sea doesn't really do interviews often. But tonight, nine artists will try anyway. We ask you to talk to the water, to send us the questions and answers only the tide can hold. And you sent us so many different stories. A sea that follows a woman home, a love affair with the ocean, an answer recorded from the other side, a witness, a flood, a trial, a goddess, and one phone line that never hangs up. I'm your host, Anna, and this is Interviewing the Sea.

We begin as every good interview begins, with the first question. Except tonight, the first question isn't really ours. Eloën Frey is a Dutch artist. She works with dance, poetry and visuals in a space where the body, the psyche and nature meet, making room for reflection and collective healing. Eloën knows that some conversations don't wait for you to be ready. Tonight, she lets the sea go first. I present to you Sea 2 by Eloën Frey.

come to the water with our small human questions, and it turns out the water already got there first. Enid Kirk is a writer based in Manchester and an editor at Worm Granting magazine. She grew up by the sea in Cornwall, and the sea, as we find out, didn't stay there. Most of us leave the water and call it a memory. Enid sent us what happens when the water disagrees with that. I present to you Homing Instinct by Enid Kirk. Tell me, sea, why do you follow me into bed? Your waves wreck ships, crumble orange cliffs, but still you seep into my sheets and rock me into a dream. I can hear your whispers from the shell in my pocket, from the distant sounds of the motorway, from the salt in strangers' eyes. When the full moon reaches for us, I feel your swell, drowning out the protest of my right arm, controlled at some strange angle into the mattress. No socks, sand in my shoes, I sleepwalk to you. You are the wind under my nightgown, you are the glass in my feet, you are everything that's wild here, you are miles away. I wake still amongst the skyscrapers, a sea of sorts, the closest I get to you.

At some point in every interview, you get a little bit too close to your subject. Tonight, that looks like falling in love with it. Maddie Young is an aspiring writer from Los Angeles studying playwriting and English at the UCLA. She wants us to acknowledge the beauty life presents, the gentle kind and the uncomfortable kind too. Tonight is dedicated to the uncomfortable kind. Maddie fell in love with the ocean as a woman, tidal, unholy, out of reach. And she asked the question everyone in love eventually asks. I present to you Bright-Eyed Blue Water Woman by Maddie Young. I want to stop being a fish and suck the entire ocean into my mouth at once, or at least turn against the current. Imagine the sun, not just the light it makes on the water. Can you see it? Have you ever actually seen it? The answer will always be no, and that's okay. If I could give you my eyes, I probably wouldn't anyway. Is this coastline the same blue as its opposite? I wonder about the waves as the froth cuts past my ankles. Dark, sickeningly so. My hands are full of sand, my nose full of water. Time slipping, the river running, my back blistered and peeled open. The sun is only a god if you learn to burn for him. I wonder if I'm holy enough for salvation. I don't think I believe in God unless it's in you. A woman of the moon, of the dark, of the place the light goes every night. Call it your home, call it my name. Interchangeable vowels swirling down the drain of your fishbowl soul. The ocean is a pool in your palms. My freshwater gills can only carry me to the surface of your skin. But I was the salt in a past life.

That Was She Here to See by Artemis. Artemis Ploegaerts is a performance artist and a choreographer based in Amsterdam. She's been into music from a very young age, then moved to dance, and then slowly back into sound through the characters she creates, their movement, their emotional states. She didn't ask to see anything in particular. She recorded what the water hears when we swim in it. And for a few minutes tonight, we were the subject.

0: By now, you might have noticed something. The seed doesn't answer, not directly anyways. It witnesses. Leila Girabli is an Irish-Algerian writer with numerous publications behind her back. She's a community mental health worker and also a documentary director whose movie is coming out pretty soon. Leila knows what an interview really is. Not questions and answers, a witness. She leaves the key in the door. She tells the sea what survived, and somewhere in the telling, the confession turns into a claim. Hold on to it. I present to you The Thirst by Leila Girabli.
1: The Thirst. Leave the key in the door. The spirits linger on the sea, and my bearings have grown poor since you set your sights on me. Leave the key in the door. When I sweep the floor and wash the ware, comb the gutweed from my hair, I am anywhere but here. Though I love your hands around my hips, the half-lies safe upon your lips, the half-light of a body ripped from an all-devouring shore, I am brutal for wanting more. It was me who split the mountainside to taste her mammoth chiming vein, our heartbeats racing, amplified. It was me who summoned rain. It was me who spooked a cloud of crows into screeching pyroclastic flow with my gurgling refrain. Leave the key in the door. In the chokehold of your loving home, your body poised and raw, you broke your back to make it so. My churning brought about the mold and the cracks above the door. Still you stroke my outer skin, think it final and devoid of sin, think it fully sealed and dazzling, but in the depths I roar. My flesh is tempest-born, and when your grip goes lax with sleep, the marrow of me wakes and seeks out lightning beams and salt-stitched sheets, and the coastal caverns weep.

0: Layla summoned the rain. Now the sea answers. Brian Kelly is a poet, musician, and a sound designer from Galway on the west coast of Ireland. He makes ambient electronic music under the name Mother Bantha. He knows how to let sound do the talking, which is good, because the sea doesn't speak in sentences tonight. It speaks in static, flood, and a softness that breaks bone. Pour down the rain, wash away the days. I present to you We Beckon the Sea by Brian Kelly.
1: Beware the buildup to redundancy, where the surface still bears deep currents, with reeds hidden amongst ripples. See the ocean and river's mouth, gasping and gulping for more silence, more bodies of water, as the ice caps slowly suffocate us Sunday swimmers, relaxing, reclining, and sharing the daily simplex. We're putting off our problems today, so fold the news, the personals, and listed properties into gliders. We can litter our riverbanks. We can sail our lilos under inked arrows over crosswords. We can drown the inevitable waterfall cliche in sun hat sporting spritzers and shark fin soup. A semitone will be music to my ears at this stage, repeating faster and growing louder, canaling hearing damage towards a more modern course of discussion, where black masked gulls duck walk their own discourse to detour deciduous leaves down both sides of the levee, leaving no teeth for future tooth fairies.

A once respected tradition now broadcasts safety from all things strange, entangling the wise to our surprise, that displaced dimples of fighting age are no more than just the harvest knots dangling in our porch windows, ignited by the nightlights we ignore when scorching our worries, of which are abundant. They will make our world redundant.

pour down the rain and wash away the days that we no longer play. Now their focus is on the game. My eye in the river, it can move just like a whip. With water as its current, its bed will be our grave. You'll see, we sleep, it swims, we bleed, it drinks our dreams, our breath to breathe. 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Free from our humanity. And now that we've lost our humanity, when will we see?

0: And once you've heard the sea's rage, somebody has to be responsible. Hyson Templeton is a poet based in Scotland. His work turns on difficult questions asked of the water, what the sea owes us, what it will not answer. Tonight, Hyson stops asking nicely. Tonight, the sea goes on trial. His piece is a cross-examination. And remember the rain? Layla summoned it. Brian poured it down. Here, it comes back one last time. This is the darkest question of the night. Can the water love you and still take what you love? I present to you, And Macbeth is Slain by Hyson Templeton.
1: Mother, do you know me? I am calling from afar to ask you something. Do you remember the contours of a body? Have you been fed lately? Well, I am the most perfect child, skin like the cast on a pearl, and chrome eyes that might scan the tide's perimeter for a sense of its shape. Tell me, Mother, do you love the sun? The way he makes you sparkle and changes you into something appealing, spread out across the table, tumbling down a marble fountain. I would die to know how he felt, and would die to live in his shadow. A shadow which I imagine is bleak agony and fear. Do you remember the tears? The lines, the foam, that white crush lying vacant upon the empty whites of his eyes. Mother, do you promise you can hear me? You are the darkness like that day's sky, held in absolute contempt, held nonetheless, and waiting, waiting to crack open. And to spill, to overflow into madness, darkness, light just like my mother. Do you remember how you killed him? Do you remember the taste of his body? Each bone crushed between your calls and responses. Is it him that calls me back to you? Do I swim to feel what he felt? And do I hold my breath to understand the silent room, the watershed, being told that your father is dead? The rain pours. I wonder if you recognize it when it comes back into your womb. That endless cycle makes me wonder if you will taste him in my ashes too. Answer me. Take me, take your silent hands, and rock me back to whichever of your depths I crawled out of. My soul is too much charged with blood of his already.

0: After a trial like that, you would expect silence, but not here. Instead, the sea answers. Laura Lovegood, also known as the Poetrist, is a multidimensional artist. She explores female empowerment and embodied healing through words, dance, and song, guided by the moon and her inner waters. She doesn't interview the sea either, not necessarily. She speaks to it as Lamar, not Delmar, a goddess, not a god. And the sea, the same sea that just stood trial, holds her. For a few minutes, the interview goes exactly the way we wanted it to. I present to you Calypso by the Poetrist.
1: Do you ever feel like you're too much? Like you cover such a vast part of the earth? Does it sometimes feel as though you don't know where you begin and where you stop? She licks at my toes, curls around my feet like a cat. The foam on her beautiful wave sizzles and prickles. I believe that's how she purrs. I think she feels seen by me. How do you command all that life within you, I ask? How can you so easily hold space for everything that you are? Is it because you're so vast, there's enough room for something tender to hide in every corner? Or is it something harsh? Instead of answering, she suddenly bursts at the seams, spilling a string of shells and seaweed along with my worries and wildest dreams onto the beach right before my feet. It's like she's handing them back to me, asking for agency and accountability. Guess you take inventory and declutter too, huh? I chuckle. How do you hold all those emotions inside of you, I breathe. And then I remember her habit of swallowing ships and covering entire lands, how she likes to crash into the shore and that she has taken away men. Yet, no matter how bitter the storm, she always calms back down, stretching her back like a little cat, curling into my lap whenever I come here asking for answers. I smile at her gently, my fingers sifting through her shallow waters as though combing through someone's hair. You know, I feel so close to you whenever I'm about to break into, whenever I gasp for air. Sometimes it feels as though all of my fears building inside my chest have nowhere to go. And all my tears, sometimes I feel like I can't cry them all, no matter how hard I try. No. I love her rage as much as I love her tenderness. Her ability to destroy as much as her need to heal and protect. Not so different, you and I. Luna, my chosen name. Not a coincidence. I didn't choose it lightly. Is it the moon or her calling me by my name? Is it the moon or her that wakes me nightly? Yeah. I don't think this alchemy is a coincidence. I wanted to be the one to draw you, but you're the one drawing me in, love. In my head, she's Lamar, not Elmar. Because I have yet to meet a man who can hold so much depth, who can create life just like that. In my mind, she is her. Because I refuse to bow to any god who's not as loving and tender as this goddess is cleansing, caring, understanding my every hurt. And oh, how often have I spilled my inner waters, the aching of my heart at her scaled feet. Ask her to take it all away, to carry it far from me. What are your pronouns, love? I ask, then chuckle at my own silliness, because it is something so systematically human-made, such an intrinsically human need to file and order and shelf everything inside different boxes, giving our narrow minds the illusion that we understand anything if not segments. Why am I so eager to let you unlabel, unravel, and undress me, to let you see me fully? When I address her as the goddess she is, something gives. She washes around me in such a way that I believe she likes what she hears. Goddess it is then. I smile at her and listen while something inside of me sings. I believe she has been calling back one of her sirens. The freedom and love I suddenly recall, ripped away from me like a child from her mother. Its memory, not unlike her salt on my skin, still stings. Whispers of melodies and foreign lands, of depth and shallowness, of hurt and war, of love and peace, of power and care, of gentleness and even stronger wills. I am home, Calypso. I whisper and dive between her parting waves as if they're her lips. I don't even need to reach for her as she kisses me like a long-lost friend, holds me in her embrace, washes me clean of everything I believed I could never be. When she's done with me, she washes me back onto the shore and leaves me with a bundle packed full of hope and at least a few pearls of wisdom. Of that, I am sure. You've been listening to The Poetress, Laura Lovegood.

0: And here's the thing about being washed clean and handed hope. It doesn't end the conversation. Anna Dina is a multimedia artist, poet, and cultural researcher based in San Francisco. Her work is surrealist, mystical, and subversive. And she most enjoys creating right where poetry and sound intersect, just as we do here. The lion is dead, the sea has spoken, and we keep asking anyway, more desperate, more bodily, more broken. The interview never ended, we just got louder. I present to you Sensitive Chaos by Anna Dina.
1: You must know that feeling where you don't belong. Is that why you go everywhere? Is that how you became a cloud of connective tissue for all of us seeds? If I whisper a message to some of them, will you send it on? Do you remember me? Are you sober now? Does it hurt to be a home for birth and oil and blood? Is there softness in your trenches? Are you a mother? Do you want to be a saint? Are you obsessed with perfection? Does it get in the way? Who are your children? Are we them too? Are you numb? Have you been the sky before? Are you a bowl of soup that someone is sipping slow? Are the ancient fish your nerves? Do you ever bite the softest?

The seed doesn't do interviews. Tonight we tried anyway. And if you stayed with us, you already know the water answered. Not in sentences, but in salt, in flood, in a trial, in embrace. You don't hang up on the sea. Usually the sea hangs up on you. Except it never does. And neither do we. And with tonight, we are closing the summer season. Don't nobody told the sea. The sea doesn't do seasons either. It does tides. It withdraws, and it always comes back. It will come to us in bed. It will wait in the salt in a stranger's eyes. It will pour down as rain and find its way back to the water. It will pull us with the moon. It will outlive every phone line we ever make. The interview with the sea never ends. We just stopped broadcasting it, at least for tonight. This night was brought to you by Elohim Frey, Enid Kirk, Madison Young, Artemis Blokiertz, Leila Gerabli, Brian Kelly, Hazin Templeton, the poetrist, Anna Dina, and by me, Anna, from Unveiling the Soul. Also, not to forget by you, listening from your own room, your own shoreline. You stayed on the line too. Thank you for lending us your ears and your questions. This was episode 26, Interviewing the Sea. The line stays open, and next month we are listening for Irremission, the tide's oldest trick learned by humans, withdrawal. Not to disappear, but to grow back. The quiet room, the long walk, the switched off phone, the season you stepped out of the world. Send us your solitude, the kind that heals and the kind that eats. We'll be here. Thank you, and until the next time. Bye.

There are different explanations as to where mail art comes from. One of them is an art world explanation. And that one tends to emphasize things like conceptual art, Fluxus, people like Ray Johnson, people who are artists using the medium of the postal system to make art and to create artistic situations. Another stream of explanation for where mail art comes from is in terms of popular culture and the fact that people decorate envelopes and make pieces of creative work that get sent through the mails either as part of a letter or as a separate entity. And if you trace this back, I happen to be curating a Wobbly art show, Wobbly being Industrial Workers of the World, and noticed that there were a couple of postal cards in that show from Joe Hill, who's, you know, a very famous Wobbly organizer and songwriter. And so these were dated 1914, 1917, early pieces that were sent out through the mails to friends. Since then, there have been a number of ways in which mail art has manifested itself. Aside from the individual correspondence,

The thumb, the thumb, the thumb, the thumb, the thumb, the thumb, the thumb, the thumb, the thumb, the thumb, the thumb, the thumb, the thumb, the thumb, the thumb, the thumb, the thumb, the thumb, the thumb, the thumb, the thumb, the thumb, the thumb, the thumb, the thumb, the thumb, the thumb, the thumb, the thumb, the thumb, the thumb, the thumb, the thumb, the thumb, the thumb, the thumb, the thumb, the thumb, the thumb, the thumb, the thumb, the thumb, the thumb, the thumb, the thumb, the thumb, the thumb, the thumb, the thumb, the thumb, the thumb, the thumb, the thumb, the thumb, the thumb, the thumb, the thumb, the thumb, the thumb, the thumb, the thumb, the thumb, the thumb, the thumb, the thumb, the thumb, the thumb, the thumb, the thumb, the thumb, the thumb, the thumb, the thumb, the thumb, the thumb, the thum

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1: On.
0: Lee.
1: Lit.
0: Urge.
1: E.
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0: Annabelle.
1: Ick.
0: It.
1: Chi.
0: Cheese.
1: E.
0: Z.
1: C.
0: Cure.
1: Cur.
0: Dull.
1: Dull.
0: Hard.
1: Open.
0: M. I.
1: Is.
0: Iser.
1: Top.
0: Top.

Okay. Emic, Ross, Copis, Anin, Sprue, meant for Ewings, Malob, Jackzat, Clo, Sed, Ist, Ants. At, Ellis, Cope, Izad, Evic, F, Orvi, Ewin, Glar, Geob, Jekt, Sat, Fardis,

over 20 million stamps are licked in Britain every day. Nearly half a ton of glue is used up each day to make them stick. The GPO's traffic, over 30 million items a day. With mail in Britain increasing by over 100 million letters and packets a year, that's almost twice as fast as the rate of growth of the population, we're fast becoming a nation of stamp lickers.

To cope with the rising traffic, the post office has launched the most ambitious scheme to mechanize the mail the world has ever known. It's here, beneath Britain's streets, that the GPO is playing its ace card. Letters and packets begin their adventure together. Stage one of a new world-beating electronic system to process the mail. But in the drum, items are separated to weed out those too large to enter the processing line. Here, mail sorting has been literally revolutionized. Packets gradually slide down the drum to a human sorter at the end, but anything less than a quarter of an inch thick, the average letter, qualifies for automation. The great journey is on. Letters fall through slots in the drum walls to a conveyor belt beneath. Now the real regimentation. First, letters are made to fall on their long side. Then, those too tall for the line ahead are snatched away by special rollers. Squad's nearly ready for inspection, but first a quick right dress to space them out. In this de-stacker, bunched up letters are separated so that now they'll enter the next stage exactly half an inch apart. Next, ALF, the automatic letter facer. Here, letters are scanned by an ultraviolet eye to see which corner the stamp's in, and those facing the wrong way are turned round. Thanks to the phosphorus striping, the value of each stamp is electronically recorded, and after franking, the letters are separated into full and Thruppenny rates. One of the rare humans still needed by the system now brings mail over from ALF to have each address translated into machine language. Mail is fed to a coding desk, where an operator punches a series of phosphorescent dots on each envelope to show the town and street of destination. And each letter is briefly held below the viewing window so that he can correct any mistakes. For the rest of its journey, until it reaches the postman's beat, each letter will now be guided by the marks left by the coder. At the bottom, dots showing the destination of the machines in the sender's post office. Above, more dots for scanning on arrival, showing the actual street for delivery. To help the coding operators, each address will have a postal code, three letters to denote the town, and a copy. To help the coding operators, each address will have a postal code, three letters. Combination of letters and figures to fill the street. Postal codes which lead to the code. Postal codes which lead to the house to use as part of their address, gradually spread those to affect three things.

clean, but we can't. Well, swimming is just swimming. Sick

0: Art of Poetry, page 75. Hired mourners and a few boys now do word receive assume those whose grief is unfeigned. So a sneerer shows more emotion than a true admirer. Rich men, it is said, ply with many a bowl, and test with strong wine him whom they would fain prove to see whether he is worthy of friendship. If you set about composing poems, look out for the artful fox lurking beneath your critic's praises. If you read a passage to Quintilius, he would say, please correct this and that. Should you say that you could not improve it after two or three attempts, he would bid you rub it out and return the misshapen verses to the anvil. If you preferred defending a fault to amending it, he wasted no word more, and no more fruitless pains, but suffered you to love yourself and your writings, with no rival to compete with you. A good and wise man will censure dull verse, will blame harsh lines, will obelize ugly the black mark, will prune pretentious ornaments, will force you to throw light on obscure phrases.
1: WEC Audio Wymiana, program numer 8, styl.

beige knicker. Everybody, not just a young lady.

0: Hi, Drama here at 3851 Hilliard. I just want to say that we have a fanfare here, and it's really time to get down and just think about what you're doing. Think about the daffodils you've smashed in your life, and really, folks, what does it all mean? I mean, there's no telling. From here, from where I sit today, it looks like we're just going to have to live with this. So, as bad movies continue to play on the television, colorizing the Maltese Falcon, I mean, controversies abound. So, I just want to say that I'm here, live alert online. I have had about 5 too many cups of coffee, and I have not managed to quit smoking cigarettes. So, personal jousting with ideas aside, I must say that it's a matter of finances, it's a matter of bad television, and Mr. Ed's on pretty soon, so I'm really, I'm gonna have to go, okay?
1: Bill, I know it's silly, but will you let me enjoy this moment?
2: Yeah, I hope.
1: It's taken me 2 years.
0: I don't think so.
3: I'll check with you about 2 weeks from now.
1: Bill.
4: Is she done with me? I don't know. I hope so. I hope so.
0: Okay. I think it's time to go to side 2 of the tape. It's now time to go to side 2.
5: That means turn it over.
4: I hope so. I hope so.

0: talking.
1: Your man talking.
2: Your man.
1: Your man.
2: Your man,
3: your man
2: talking.
3: Your man.
2: Your man talking.
3: Your man
1: Your man.

0: Hi everyone, this is Colette, and you're listening to Worlding with Colette, and I have a great guest with me. Her name is Kat. Kat, can you introduce yourself?
1: Hello, I am Kat. I'm one of Colette's lovely friends here in Rotterdam. She somehow thought it would be a good idea to let me speak in public. And then we're going to build a little world for you guys today in honor of Valentine's and love. And I'm very excited to see where we go and build.
0: Is it really an honor? Because you told me just before that you don't like Valentine's Day.
1: I don't.
0: But it's an honor to speak to you because I don't get to see you a lot. Yeah, it's an honor to be with you.
1: Yeah, with you, yeah. That's another thing.
0: You also got me an amazing card.
1: I did. It was full of glitter and animal print.
0: Yeah.
1: And it says, love you forever. Which is true.
0: But what was on the front? I'm wild about you.
1: Oh, yeah. That
0: you
1: is.
0: Even forgot your own card.
1: Yeah. It just had glitter. It was shiny.
0: Okay. We're going to play one more song while we get set up, and then we'll start world building.
1: Thank you.

0: listening to right now?
1: I think this is the sound from Venus, right?
0: At least the radio frequencies, but maybe... Yeah, my Ableton did just a little weird thing just now.
1: It's mixing for
0: you. It was meant to be. So we met before this show, and we decided to start on Venus.
1: Yes, I've been listening to this one podcast, Ologies, shout out.
0: Ologies. I thought...

0: got canceled.
1: Did it? No, it was still going. As in, I listened to the recent episode. I listen to it every day. Okay. But one of the most recent episodes was on Venus, and in the spirit of today's Live and such, we talk about the planet of Live.
0: Why is it the planet of love?
1: Because it was named after Aphrodite, and then the Latins did what they had to do. And the Romans, my bad.
0: They did what they had to do.
1: They did their thing, and then they just changed it all from Greek to Latin, and Latin name is Venus, Aphrodite, Venus, the goddess of love, because also the planet's red. That's all they could see back then, I guess. Don't count me on that. Sorry, my friends are going to give me crap about that later. But on Venus, one of the things that is just like occupying my brain is that in one day in Venus, you can have two birthdays. And also thinking about Valentine's Day and the spirit of love, and also how much I actually kind of I don't really love this holiday. It's not my favorite. It's also just, also in the spirit of it too, we can have a bit of fun. But just thinking about how, what kind of world we can build if there was a lack of love or love used as currency. This was where my brain was going when Colette came up to me to ask to build a world with her.
0: On Valentine's Day.
1: It was so romantic.
0: So we are starting off with Venus, and we're starting off with a world that is love is currency, or lack of love is currency. What are we going with?
1: That's what I don't know where.
0: Let it reflect where you are today. Where are you today with this love is currency?
1: Love is currency. I think also in this capitalistic society, I think about currency in general. So what other ways that we're just always exchanging? Yeah. Is that better? Okay. And then also then I was thinking like, listening to this podcast about Venus, just thinking about like the environment, because it's very dry, it's all CO2, crazy winds.
0: Should we get the sounds a bit drier?
1: Yeah, very dry.
0: Okay.
1: And it's so hot that I think we basically would just evaporate getting anywhere close near the surface. Right. But thinking about a possible
0: little pops of evaporation.
1: Yes, that is your body.
0: Okay.
1: But also at the same time, though, what would then a society look without lack of love? Because I was also taken back to when I was forced to read Brave New World, and everyone was kind of lovey, but they were also on hyped up all on Soma for their orgy porgies.
0: Orgy porgies.
1: And then, was he called the Savage? And then when he came, he was like, no, I'm in love with the main girl, which I can't remember her name right now either. And he was also like, you guys are actually terrible because this is not how love works. So thinking about another world, and then in this dry, dry planet where people should be thirsty. So imagining a civilization with lack of love, or just lack of atmosphere for the lack of love.
0: So love needs air to breathe.
1: Aww.
0: And if there's a lack of atmosphere.
1: Mm-hmm.
0: Girl, I downloaded so many cute sounds. Are we just gonna make a whole world
1: about it being dry?
0: Well, you know, love doesn't have to be cute. No. Maybe a whole cute world is devoid of love, but full of cuteness. I don't know. Maybe there's another thing besides love that Venus can have, that it's just not so dependent on fucking the concept of love and what capitalism has made it.
1: True.
0: I mean, cuteness has been capitalized as fuck now.
1: Yeah.
0: Yeah.
1: Like, did you see Cute at Kunsthal, the exhibition?
2: No, I did.
1: I did. It's just everything. It's just from Hello Kitty to like Mancha in the kids' books. But are cuteness and love intertwined per se?
0: Is it?
1: What?
0: Well, my partner gets all cute. I'm like,
2: I love you.
1: Yeah, I'm like, oh, you're so cute.
0: I think cuteness can lead to love.
1: So we're saying in Venus,
0: there's cuteness, but there's no atmosphere to produce the love. The dorks are out.
1: So are we thinking of then like a civilization, or like Venus as an environment itself?
0: Well, what civilization is on Venus. I mean, we don't have to have a civilization. It could just be vibes.
1: True.
0: It could just be microbes that make these cute sounds.
1: Like, I'm okay with that.
0: Yeah? Or is it... You did talk about aliens when we were texting the other day.
1: Yes, because I also had this other idea of like, okay, what if you had aliens arrive on Earth on Valentine's Day? And they're like, whoa. Almost similar in the style of Brave New World when like the savage comes back to their society and he's like, whoa, what is this new place? And vice versa, that whole exchange. So thinking of like, if aliens were to come to the planet right now and see us human forms doing our Valentine's Day traditions, what would they think of it, and would they interpret it correctly? Is it a weird ritual where you exchange candy and flowers for some kind of other ritualistic tradition of then bumping the uglies or whatever?
0: I kind of was hoping you would bring me chocolate.
1: I brought you a glitter card. One thing at a time. I can still go get you chocolate. Like,
0: obviously not.
1: Okay. After. Okay. After.
0: So, let's do a couple more minutes on this, and then we can play some more tunes.
1: Yep. But yeah, so I think, say, you're brand new to this. You're coming in, blank slate, you see people doing Valentine's Day stuff.
0: So they're coming today.
1: They see people getting, like, this bubbly stuff, looking at each other, all goo-goo eyes. There's lots of red and pink. You don't even understand, like, there's, like, a weird symbolism behind that, like blood or... blood. And it could be like a weird ritual sacrifice thing to them. They're like, wow, these humans are really savage. They do this whole exchange just to get affection. And that's where it also led me to think about then, is love a currency? And would they interpret it like that?
0: Love is a currency.
1: Dork.
0: Yeah, I think that's just what it is.
1: That's also some psychological stuff for people. You can get into like a lot of traumas from parents.
0: Was that, maybe that's too personal for the
1: radio. Yeah, not right now.
0: Okay, what song should we put on next?
1: What are they?
0: Because Kat did bring some songs also today.
1: I did.
0: Want to put on Rocket?
1: Yeah, let's put on Rocket. Also, there's no way to have like lovey space songs without having Bowie. So I also have Bowie
0: on the playlist. Oh, but we can play Bowie later.
1: We can play Bowie later. Okay, then put Rocket.

0: And we're back.
1: We're back. Colette, I had like a shower.
0: I know. Epiphany. You were like freaking out while we were playing some songs. You were like, I need to talk.
1: I need to talk to someone about this.
0: Talk.
1: So on back about aliens arriving to Earth, assuming they understand full comprehension of English and the deeper meanings, whatever. This is my world. You're in it. Haha. Say they like also hear people say, well, they don't have full comprehension then because then they would also understand. But anyway, go with me, people. They hear people falling in love and they're like, oh, what a crazy, dark, sacrificial kind of ritual these people do. In exchange, it's also for this like very intense affection or also candy and flowers. Like, it's pretty intense to say you're falling for someone into the abyss. And it made me think then also from ologies, this Venusologist or whatever expert said that if you were to jump off a cliff in Venus, the atmosphere is so thick that it's also like 94% CO2 or something, that it's almost like you jump off a cliff and the atmosphere lets you float and fly like you're almost in water. So it's just then imagining then if you were to fall in love and the physics of quite literally falling in love in Venus versus Earth. If anything, it's actually safer because then you're not like falling and gravity is not in your favor. Venus then like carries you. And Colette and I, and then Colette and I were saying, well, then you imagine our little world on Venus, that it's actually kind of cuter and a little softer to fall in love there, which is more in that like vibe, no?
0: Yes.
1: Yes.
0: Keep going.
1: Keep going. And we were then talking about these little microbes in Venus, assuming they're not like tardigrades or whatever can exist in this world on Venus. And they're just like colliding all around, swimming all around, and just speed dating. And everyone's just running around, having a great time. It's really hot. Everyone's a little thirsty. You know what I mean? And just just crashing, colliding, going with all the wind waves in Venus. And I think that's just like a more fun way to look at love, that like on Earth we have it on this day particularly very commercial, very capitalized, that I even joke with my lovely partner and say, hey, today's the only day I care about you and I will spoil you with chocolate and flowers, and that's what we've now boiled it down to.
0: Wow.
1: Wow. But then in Venus, they're just
0: off. The only day?
1: Only, that's it. Out of the 360 a year. And this planet, because on Venus, you realize you can have two Valentine's Days.
0: Okay.
1: In one day.
0: Two Valentine's Day in one day, yes. On Venus. So it's extra.
1: So on Venus, you actually have more opportunities.
0: To celebrate capitalist love?
1: Yes.
0: Oh.
1: Why not?
0: Why not? Okay, so we talked about the gravity thing, right?
1: Yeah, or swimming
0: like,
1: around.
0: And like instead of falling in love, you're like...
1: You're floating. Swimming. You're basically just a little fairy crashing, colliding, dating.
0: Speed dating. That's what we were... I just held your hand by accident.
1: Oh my goodness. Excuse me.
0: Fingers touched.
1: Oh, buy me a drink first. Which you did.
0: I did. speed dating.
1: Mm-hmm. Yes.
0: That's like hardcore speed dating. I mean, you're just bumping into people.
1: You're floating and flying.
0: So what about the aliens?
1: Aliens are just observing us little earthlings.
0: Well, they're not trying to put two and two together. Like, what happens if, like, okay, humans really loved trying to hold
1: your
0: hands.
1: Let's just hold hands while we discuss this.
0: That's hard.
1: Did you lose your train of thought?
0: Yes.
1: Oh, we're embarrassed now.
0: Now we're holding hands.
1: Okay.
0: So, we are in Venus.
1: The aliens
0: are like, what is this love thing? And they're like, yeah, but on Venus you can have it twice a year, so why not?
1: Yeah, exactly.
0: But what's another planet that you could have it every day? There must be a planet out there where the time is different like that.
1: All of them, no?
0: Yeah. But which planet would that be?
1: I don't know off the top of my head. I only listened to a podcast on Venusology. So it's fresh full of Venus stuff.
0: Fresh Full of Venus. I like that name.
1: Fresh Full of Venus?
0: I think it's a good album.
1: I was about to say, that's your album or your girl group name.
0: Yes, please. This is my girl group. Fresh out of
1: You can't
0: Venus.
1: See it, but we all have matching outfits now.
0: But what's the matching outfit? Usually in this world building, radio wouldn't be in this reality, but I guess because we are basing it off of a holiday here, it keeps on bringing us back.
1: Well, back and then comparing it to another planet.
0: Right. Okay.
1: So are we on Venus or are we on Earth right now?
0: I would like to stay on Venus.
1: Okay, great. Me too.
0: It's also a good name for a band, Staying on Venus.
1: Staying on Venus. Sorry, in my head, I'm going to like the MaxiPad brand in America. Venus.
0: No.
1: So
0: that exists, right? I forgot.
1: It's like the classic commercial of like women twirling in skirts about their period.
0: But does it still exist?
1: I hope not.
0: Wow. Now let's wrap this part up, because then we're going to play some more sounds.
1: Yes.
0: Songs. And then we're going to do our last brainstorm dump.
1: Okay. So, do you think on Venus there is monogamy?
0: I think it's too swimming.
1: Pretty fluid, no?
0: I think it's pretty fluid, to be honest. Yeah. Do you?
1: I think so. The winds are moving fast up in Venus, so I think you don't really... It's in the nature.
0: Okay. We're gonna end it there. Nature is flux.
1: Flux.
0: Influx.
1: In.
0: Influx.

0: We're back. Colette, yes. I've got another fact for you.
1: Okay, what's up?
0: You know, Venus also doesn't have any moons.
1: Okay, that's interesting.
0: Yes, so thinking of like the theme of love and what we know on Earth, like I go to Game of Thrones, my sun and stars and the moon of my life. But in Venus, it's like no moons.
1: It's no moons.
0: So you can only have like a double sun kind of relationship. Because it's
1: double
0: just
1: sun
0: double sun, right?
1: The double sun. That's pretty powerful.
0: Right?
1: I think.
0: Do you think it's more equitable then? Or is it still...
1: I feel like, you know, we think there's a balance between the moon and the sun, right?
0: Right.
1: So I don't think it's as equitable
0: Not
1: as I think
0: fair.
1: It is. Yeah.
0: So is that... What
1: I mean,
0: kind
1: it's
0: of
1: really hot.
0: Right? So what does that do to our little lovey civilization on Venus?
1: Man. Well, we did say at the beginning that you fry up when you hit Venus.
0: Yeah, anywhere close to it.
1: Like. Yeah, so are we... Where are we? Do we never make it to the...
0: Or we're just some life form that can exist under
1: okay.
0: extreme heat.
1: Okay.
0: And then I was thinking like, okay, so if we have these like aliens arrive on Earth and whatever humans are doing is savage and barbaric, then what... Oh, my. What would then a ritual look like on Venus? So...
1: Oh, yeah. I remember.
0: So if it's like a two-sun kind of... symbolism with just everyone floating and flying around.
1: Okay. Yeah.
0: That's just where my brainwave went.
1: Okay. And I'm into it. Okay, so what is a two-sun?
0: A two-sun, like, lunch, like love system.
1: I mean, that's just like double trouble.
0: I know. Literally in flames.
1: This is a really hard world
0: I know.
1: To think through.
0: Yeah. You're literally burning.
1: But maybe we are focusing too much on what we think chemistry is
0: mm-hmm.
1: and physics.
0: But we can make up our own.
1: We can. It's true.
0: This is our world.
1: This is our world. I think the flames are like... I think it's just a flame planet with flame beings that flame around in no gravity flames. Have you ever seen these videos of flames in space?
0: Like the flares or the... Just flames.
1: Actually, they can't have it or else it'll just explode.
0: Yeah.
1: Sorry. I think I made up those videos or I saw it on a sci-fi series.
0: Yeah, probably.
1: I'm mixing reality with fiction.
0: Well, don't we all these days?
1: Yeah.
0: You can't tell one from the other.
1: I don't think we want to tell one from the other. Maybe the reality is a bit too harsh.
0: It's rough out there. But when you said little fire people, I was thinking of like the little Calcifer from Howl's Moving Castle.
1: Oh, that's the best.
0: Yeah.
1: That's cute.
0: I'm into it. Into it?
1: Yeah.
0: We're all little flame creatures, or this like flame little being.
1: Take this one.
0: Oh my God. Yes. Yes. That is exactly the sound I want this little flame creature to be bouncing around to.
1: Okay, I'm into it.
0: With the double sun system and the world that they worship.
1: Okay.
0: So you offer... You can offer your light to the sun, to keep the full sun system of your life on Venus.
1: Light,
0: it's like you're offering
1: light,
0: to...
1: Light, sun. No moon.
0: No night.
1: No night.
0: There's like barely night. There isn't night. It's just like all the time sun.
1: Wow.
0: On Venus, because also the atmosphere.
1: Is there any technology on this planet really quick?
0: Why not? Are we... Then... I think... Oh.
1: Let's make it a bit dramatic exit.
0: Okay.
1: A little telenovela.
0: A telenovela kind of... Well, yeah, we got the fire.
1: Let's get the drone on going. Okay, so what are we doing?
0: What are we doing with technology and our love planet?
1: Yes.
0: Do we... Well, I guess we're harvesting... What's like a precious element on Venus? Is it mostly like sulfur or what the rock metal is? So it's just like dune situation and they're harvesting a very precious metal?
1: Girl, you just put Venus on me real fast. I did not do research on this.
0: Yeah, I mean, well, I just listened to this podcast yesterday, so
1: okay.
0: I'm fresh.
1: Okay, so how do we exit this world?
0: You don't.
1: you just flame up and burn.
0: Yeah, you flame up and burn. You burn. You just become part of the atmosphere, and you're constantly circling, and it's literally a hell. Or,
1: yeah, why is it hell?
0: It doesn't have to be hell.
1: Yeah, that's what I'm saying.
0: Because also, because I'm garbage, I've been watching the Korean dating show Singles Inferno. And some people who got left on the island in the Inferno were very happy to be there.
1: Hmm. Like single?
0: Yeah.
1: Okay.
0: Love it for them.
1: So let's just burn up in flames.
0: Burn, baby, burn.
1: Burn, baby, burn.

Hello, I'm Enrica, and this is the first episode of Propaganda da Dudu. In this show, I will try to analyze the lyrics of pop and non-pop songs to understand their political matrix and eventually their propagandistic aspect. I wanna jump with few disclaimers. First of all, I believe that everything is political. Every action we make in a daily life. And of course, music is political, even though it doesn't sound as such sometimes. Second disclaimer, I'm gonna do an analysis based on my perception, but I will gather as much references as possible. Third disclaimer, because I might select mainly pop music, I'm gonna remix them or ask people to contribute with remix just to transform them in a taste closer to mine. And third disclaimer, to avoid a narrow perspective, I will invite artists who can show me a different vision, not limited to Italian, European and Western perspective. I am recording from a crooked microphone with a sock on it. And you just listen to

Talking about satisfaction, I think this song can represent pretty much our contemporary society and how it's so hard to be satisfied with anything.

0: So, talking about information, I'm gonna drop some information so people think I did my research. So, this song is not originally from Devo.
1: What?
0: Yes, crazy, right? So, when they decided to do a new version, then their producer or their manager told them, yes, you can do it, but to do it, you need to ask Rolling Stones and see if they're fine with it. So, they were all in a room. A lot of boys, yo, do you like my song? They say yes. So now we have this version. And in 1978, they drop it out. And I like this version way better. I think this song is, as I say, pretty reflecting our reality. Can you get satisfaction? Let me know how. I guess this song talks about the inability that humans has of getting satisfying, especially Western human, because they're spoiled like babies. We're spoiled like babies.

So I put these two songs one after each other because I believe they have something in common. So the song from Rolling Stones, the original Satisfaction, is from 65. Then 78, Devo did it. Then The Empire of Sun did Walking on a Dream, 2008. And then Wiz Khalifa did the remix of Walking on the Sun, the trio, 2009. I believe that these two songs have a lot in common. In this case, Wiz Khalifa, it's celebrating the life of someone who spent a lot of money and who fucks a lot of girls. Although he does add some elements of say this is love, but to me it looked counterfeit. So it also admits that that's not exactly what life it's supposed to be. But anyway, he get done with one and then move to the other bitch. So good for him. I think it's pretty interesting how the American pop culture still, for even though there was a quite long period of music that has a criticism of society, then in early 2000 it started a big enormous generation of celebrating life about being drunk and fuck someone famous. And I think we could as European resonate with this. And then of course very fascinating that underneath this scream of celebration of American dream, there is the Empire of Sun singing, we are all in running for the thrill of it, never looking back and just like keep going without stopping, which I do believe that they had some sort of complaint to bring. These are the kind of song that I'm most interested to analyze, because even though I was not actively listening to them, I was surrounded by their meaning and I grew up with this meaning. And I truly believe that they take part of a big propaganda that we've been fed for years.

So, the lyrics of the songs are about a little doll from Trieste. A little sweet, little doll. And although the song is from the 80s, it was actually played a lot in the 90s.

Water. The song is from 2009. And fun fact, the lyrics are the same from the song we just listened. The one from the 80s and from Bosnia and Herzegovina. He's saying, one less lonely girl. There is gonna be one less lonely girl because I picked two. I found this pretty interesting. How 2 years completely far from each other, two countries completely far from each other, culturally, historically, are producing the same song.

Okay, hear me out. 1997, best year ever. Europop, the only music genre that is characterizing and somehow unifying Europe. Berlin Wall fall quite some years ago. Communism is just a very hard dream. Socialism as well. Berlusconi has started his ascent and his plan to destroy Italian culture. But then this song, it feels like it's a tale of politically invested pop music. Let's put it this way. So she's saying free from desire. In my sense, it's purified from desire. That's pretty cool. And then the very hot part of this song is that she is talking about her lover who has no fame, who has no money, but has strong belief. So basically, she's making it cool. So if in one side we have Wiz Khalifa talking about hot girls, big boobs, big ass, then she is actually pursuing a love that it's about their beliefs and not their aesthetical connotation.

So the lyrics of this song are written by Ghaz Kahan in 1930 for the musical Whoopee. And the song talks about a girl who doesn't care about much but him. 30 years later, Nina Simone made it famous in 1959, but she modified the lyrics. She say, "My baby don't care, he cares just about me." The beautiful thing that Marlene does in this song is that, first of all, the song is from 1961, is that she doesn't change the lyrics. So she, as a woman, talk about a woman who cares just about her. So making this song gay. She, of course, Marlene Dietrich, is a queer icon, and this song is representative of that.

So fortunately for this song, I found a remix from Instagabro. This song, it's for me completely fact, and it is fact that we grew up with it. I will take into analysis also the music video and not just the lyrics. This song is from 2012, and Katy Perry just broke up with her boyfriend, and she just wanna drive away, pack her bags, and get the fuck out. But what does she do? Check the music video. She joined the army. With the beautiful American flag spread here and there in the video, she joined the army because her boyfriend broke up with her. And she, in the song, put elements of throw your stick and your stones, throw your bombs and your blows. So she create these lyrics that it's vocabularly close to the army, but then she's talking about a guy who broke up with her. And we're talking about 2012. So in this moment, America, it's bombing Afghanistan and just finishing bombing Iraq. So I found this song fucked to the core. I think for me, this is the core of this radio show. Katy Perry, a few years ago, went with Elon Musk, little shuttle, being shuttle around. I don't think Katy Perry should make political music, but she does. She does, and she did, and she will. And that's the horrific part, that you think that someone it's not talking about much, and she's just a superficial little boomy babby, but actually she is pursuing something, and it's way more fucked than what you think. And the fact that this is not our background without our awareness, it's the scariest part and the reason why I'm interested in deconstructing

I decided to leave you with some music and without my voice, because I still need to understand how much the way I speak. It's very important for me to share my opinion about the songs, but some of the songs are very strong that they don't need to be explained. And what is the aim for me is not only to create an archive, but it's also

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0: 1, 1, 1, 2, 3, 4, 5. We're live. Hello.
1: Hey.
0: I'm in the studio today with a guest, Feli.
1: Hey world, it's me, Feli.
0: Hey world, it's us. Victoria is not with us. Maybe she's listening in on the other side this time. So she left us alone.
1: She left us alone.
0: Mm-hmm.
1: She's in Bulgaria right now.
0: She is. She landed yesterday. And has been busy trying to figure out a way where we will
1: make a show.
0: Yeah, today.
1: So she crafted us a show today.
0: Yes.
1: But we won't, maybe not, answer every question. I'm sorry, Victoria.
0: We're going to see how things go. We're going to flow with some things you want to share. So we were listening back. Well, we were listening to the show that was playing before our own that just started. And the girls were talking about something that one of them did from her
1: work colleague, that her Korean co-worker believed in astrology and stuff. And yeah, we wanted to take this chance, pick it up, and also have a fortune reading for the world today.
0: It sounds mega, doesn't it?
1: Yeah, but who else than us?
0: I mean, it could be anyone.
1: Exactly.
0: So, we have prepared some stuff to whomever is listening into this.
1: Live on Warm Radio.
0: Yes, and we were talking about this show before coming live, and I asked Feli, how much would you like to disclose of yourself? And perhaps you can, you want to say something. How much do you want to disclose of yourself?
1: I mean, give me a question and we see how far we can go.
0: Mm, okay. Maybe you would like to play us a song.
1: A song?
0: Yeah.
1: All right. I can do that. Let's see. I have I could play an unreleased song, but...
0: Ah! Musician. An unreleased song.
1: Oh, yeah. Yeah.
0: You've given us something already.
1: I gave you something already. I could do that, yeah. Okay, let's do that, yeah. So you want to hear it. It's
0: Why?
1: Let's see here. This one.
0: Okay.
1: But just... yeah, it's a cacao song. It's about the cacao. You can play it.
0: Let's play it.

0: Yeah, that's a short snippet of the Kakao song.
1: Yeah.
0: We did in Lüdersdorf a while ago. Lüdersdorf was a hideout for me and later on also friends in Brandenburg, like not far away from Berlin.
1: Yeah, like a Corona hideout.
0: Corona hideout, yeah.
1: I remember those days very well. It does this Kakao song has like
0: And we were surrounded by a bunch of esoterics, and the pressure of esotericism was very close by, I felt, during that time.
1: And the cacao comes from what, then?
0: The cacao... I think, honestly, this song came from the dishonesty from people who want to make business with cacao, but still like don't take care of moral logistics when it comes to cacao farming or paying the cacao farmers.
1: Sounds complicated.
0: Yeah. I mean, people drink cacao because of spiritual enhancement, to have a serotonin rush, to go to hugging parties, then letting yourself fall in the arms of someone who's catching you, and to warm up your heart before you drink a cacao. And I think all of this is a business, a bone hard business. Nothing is really warm around your heart. So we made this cacao song about the parody. Thank you.

0: This is Absorbed Terrain, a series of conversations with researchers and musicians working within the Venn diagram of sound and environment. My name is Mara, and I'm a composer and curator based on Gadigal land in Sydney, Australia. Welcomed by the Kookaburras, Jacinta Tobin and I met in the Sydney Botanic Gardens on Gadigal country. Jacinta guided me off the formal, cemented paths and under the shady fig trees as she explained the links between Darug language and landscape, her endeavour to write music for country, and the inspiring research and care that is happening globally to reconnect us with our natural environment. Jacinta is a Darug composer, musical educator, researcher and cultural practitioner. She has been working to revitalize Indigenous songlines, a practice that reveals and upholds Indigenous epistemologies in relation to contemporary discussions around climate communication, multi-species relations, and creative practice as a mode of knowledge transmission. In 2025, she completed her PhD, Ngara Barigai, Song Belonging to Country, at the University of Sydney, in which her research explored Indigenous song, belonging, and reciprocal relationships between people, country, and knowledge systems. Now, Jacinta is a postdoctoral research associate on the ARC Laureate Fellowship Project, Multi-Species Creativity and Climate Communication at the Sydney Conservatorium of Music. Jacinta is bringing deep cultural knowledge together with academic inquiry to support country-centered healing, ecological responsibility, and cultural transmission through song, language, and performance. Well, thank you so much for walking with me. The first thing I like to do is just ground ourselves and our listeners with where we are. Yep. And also in particular, if this place holds any special meaning to you as well, if you could just introduce that for us.
1: Okay. So we're here at the Botanical Gardens in Sydney, Bennelong Point, just to the left. That's actually our sixth generation grandmother was married to Coke, or known as Dickie, Bennelong's son. And so this has connections to me from that purpose. I'm not from that bloodline, but that's when she remarried and married Robert Locke. So that's the first black and white marriage. And the week after the vote, did a concert at the government house there. It was really hard to do. Central Australian women were there. Oh, thank you. Greeted.
0: Hello, Kookaburras.
1: Yeah, that was a nice little intro. Kooka is the sound it makes. Burra is the colour it is. That's why it's a Kookaburra. Like burra, like eel, it's the colour of the earth, explained to me by Uncle Colin Locke.
0: You're a Darug composer and researcher, musical educator and cultural practitioner, just as a way to broad strokes introduce you to everyone. True. But a lot of your research has been specifically around the song lines that run through Darug country and Greater Sydney.
1: Yep.
0: So I wondered, just on a more personal level, how song has been a part of your life, either as a child or up until today, if it's something that came to you a bit later?
1: No, song's always been a part of our life. My sister, actually, when we were living in Nullumboy, when I was little, my sister played guitar. And Dad and Mum's family, both musical, you know. I've got the old squeeze box that was used in the 1920s at the log cabin in Panel. Yeah, and all the uncles, they couldn't read and write, but they could play the instruments, the squeeze box, the drums, the guitar, and then when they got bored, they'd swap over. And it was Uncle Teddy Moran who taught me to play the cigarette paper over the comb.
0: Oh, wow.
1: And that
0: almost
1: vibration.
0: Almost like a bit of a mouth harp.
1: Well, I think it's adaption to the gum leaf.
0: Oh, yeah, yeah.
1: Because when I played a gum leaf, it did the same vibration on my lips. And I went, oh, I wonder if that was us adapting and changing, you know?
0: Yeah, like,
1: because, you know, maybe gum wasn't as easy to get.
0: Different material, same technique.
1: Same, yes. And that's where I think this is the strength of what I'm trying to get across, is we have to adapt and change.
0: Mm.
1: You needed to. yeah?
2: Definitely.
1: Because if you didn't adapt and change, you just sort of faded away, really.
2: Mm.
1: When I was a kid, I could remember every song from, you know, like ads and stupid things like that.
2: Yeah.
1: And I thought, that is not useful, you know? I wish I could remember my work or study or...
2: But it shows a useful tool, I guess, that music,
1: well,
2: you
1: now,
2: know, something that helps with memory and
1: yes, exactly.
2: Attach it to your work. And
1: now it's paying off.
2: But, yeah.
1: And I think a lot more students and kids would do so much better if they actually had a chance to learn through, oh, wow, you hear all the noise, you know, it just overloads to me, yeah?
2: Yeah.
1: I'm going to walk on the grass because we can. Then we're strict Irish Catholics and we used to have to go to church every Sunday and Dad used to do the eulogies and things like that, but we were asked to play music. So we used to play the hymns, sing the hymns. A lot of mob of men got their music through church, I suppose.
2: Yeah.
1: And Uncle Ted also, you know, showed us the piano. He used to play the piano as well, the organ. And just started doing music because we used to all jam together in the backyard, you know, just relaxing and, yeah, so everyone plays at my house. There's so many different instruments. We're not classically taught on any of them, but we certainly can get tunes out of every one of them. And I bought myself a lyre the other day.
2: Oh, beautiful.
1: Yeah, I've fallen in love with that one. Wow. So, yeah, music's always been a part of my life. And then, yeah, moved into community work later on. When I was about 27, I was asked to go to uni after shark fishing and bartendering and being a very different character than I am now.
2: Many lives.
1: Many lives passed, yes. And when I was at university, it was social ecology, which talks about our effect on the environment, yeah? Mm. And they encouraged me to utilise my skill set. So I wrote a song called Show Me the Way, because I always played music and I always wrote poetry, but I never thought of combining the two, where university gave me that sort of encouragement to do that.
2: Yeah.
1: And Show Me the Way, the last one in the verse is, education it must be, if I can help them to see, well, if that's the way we should go, what do you know and can you show me the way?
2: Mm.
1: And ironically, 25 or whatever years later, 30 probably, oh God, I'm getting older, here I am at the con.
2: Yeah.
1: How crazy.
2: The path leads you where you need to be.
1: Yes, and I wrote a song called Yarramundi.

0: And the amount of time it took to write the song was the amount of time it takes to sing it. So it came instantly.
1: Instantly.
0: And that has opened doorways for me ever since.

0: 3 days after I wrote the song, Aunty Pearl Waimara, who's the one who got me into uni in the first place, got me out of my other lifestyle, she said, wouldn't it be great for the Yarramundi lectures if you could write a song? I said, Aunt, I've written one. Went over there and sung it to her. She burst into tears and life's changed ever since. I'm a musician now. I never wrote music to become a musician or a performer. Mm. I wrote music because it was a way to tell our story.
1: Yeah.
2: And that's what song lines are. They're a way of
0: storytelling,
2: information about landscape, sharing, about culture, stories.
0: Yeah, and I'm a North Winds girl with the Adna Mutna. And they said, oh, this is your songline. I said, no, I wrote these songs. And they said to me the same thing. Yes, but you're telling your country story, your family history, you know.
2: I did want to ask about that because, like, you have released albums as well, and those albums do contain songs that you've written and songs that are from your country.
0: Yes.
2: So, yeah, this combination of the two, or differentiating the two, does that matter to you? Or is it just an influence between the songwriting of past generations and you now?
0: I think, well, it's interesting because, you know, like there's songs that I was given. Mm. They're Kookaburra song, and I taped Aunty Joan Cooper and Aunty Betty Locke singing it on the album.
2: Yeah.
0: It goes, Kooji-ooji-ooji, Kookaburra-bami, Kooji-ooji-ooji-ooji-ooji-ooji-ooji, Kooji-ooji-ooji, Kookaburra-bami, Kooji-ooji-ooji-ooji-ooji-ooji. Translated, says there's a kookaburra sitting on a gum tree laughing, laughing, laughing. Now, who came up with that idea first? You know, when they sued the guys for a minute work, I felt like ringing them and saying, brothers, don't, you know, like, but they never give credit to the first people, or rarely, I should say, not never. It's changing now.
2: Reading through your PhD about these different examples of songs that have an English version or...
0: Yeah.
2: But there's something about the rhythm and the melody that, like, harks back to that Darug language.
0: Yes.
2: It's interesting how music has been able to preserve language in that way.
0: Well, that's my understanding. Not that I've got to practice that, but I'm hoping down the track we all come together as different tribes.

0: groups to actually do a whole song line together because everybody had different sections of that song. And because we're busted up so much in Sydney, I don't think songs disappeared from us. I just think things are sleeping. Yeah, and they're just waiting for us to tap in the right way to hear.
1: Yeah.
0: Because we do get things different to other people.

0: miss so much information in terms of vocal techniques or textures you're trying to achieve through your voice. Like, you know, all these, like,
1: music. The word Darug, for example, I'd say. One time, Aunty Joan Cooper was talking to me and she said, never heard the word Darug, always heard it like a bird call. And I'd hear this, Durruk, Durruk. Oh, there you go. Again, thanks, guys, confirming. And when I did the sound, she burst into tears on me. And she said, I haven't heard that since I was a child. So now I use a Darug. And to me, it describes from the mountains to the sea. Darug. Yeah? I can hear it in that the word.
0: The scent almost.
1: Like the language. Buru, buru. That's our kangaroo. We belong to the Buru Barongo, which is a kangaroo people. And buru is the sound it makes when it hits the ground. Buru.
0: I love how onomatopoeic the language is.
1: Yeah.
0: Like it always makes so much sense.
1: You're trying, of course,
0: that's what the word.
1: And especially if you're one of the first languages to come around, what are you trying to do? You're trying to describe a thing.
0: Mm.
1: How does it sound? What does it look like? Or, and that's with the kookaburra or the wallaby. Wallaby, that's the rock wallaby. The wallaby is the swamp wallaby because it takes longer for his foot to lift off. That was given to me by late Uncle Richard Green. So everybody had little bits and pieces of language.
0: Yeah, because it is an oral tradition that, you know, these songs and this language was passed down, and this transcription of the colonizers obviously didn't work.
1: Yep.
0: But today, are there ways of transcribing that feel more attuned to or like new technologies that are being used to help share and educate?
1: Yeah, well, there's a website called Biala, which is Let's Speak. Doors, and even when Captain Cook came, he did jump up at Kurnell Way. They said it was Darawal, but a lot of the language lines up to Darug, yeah? They noticed that they were on their noes, which is our word for a canoe, not a Darawal word. And Dawes, he recorded it too. And it's mostly coastal. The inland stuff's few and far between. The old girls, elders, had bits and pieces. Everybody had bits and pieces on their tongue.
0: Mm.
1: You know, so some of them knew some things and others knew some things.

0: pieces of songline.
1: Yes.
0: Trying to restore the songlines.
1: I want to go up here.
0: Do you want to sit on the hillside?
1: Yeah, there's a part just there. Or there was sites that were recorded down there.
0: Oh, okay.
1: Dancing and special part. And if we're not under that tree, we're here. Yeah?
0: Yeah. Should we sit here?
1: And this is more my pace. This is how I like to roll.
0: But yeah, I wanted to ask a little bit more about the PhD process. And just in terms of, I think you've done it in a really interesting way because you've structured it through the wagga, the sewing of the budili, the possum skin. Yeah.
1: So wagga was a word that was given to me by Aunty Betty Locke.
0: Okay.
1: And she knew it as things you sew together.
0: Right.
1: And I think the old quilters used to call them waggas. And a lot of people don't realise some of these things they say is actually Dharic words. Yeah. So, PhD, far out, wasn't my idea of fun because I'm dyslexic to boot. So, it was really because of the fires. And we'd been to so many meetings to actually try and get the government to see better practice of looking after country. And after 20 whatever years or 30 years, I just thought, this is rubbish, you know. And when Aunty Jane passed, she asked me to look after the mountain and to see it burn. And burn so badly, like it just didn't burn.
0: It was catastrophic.
1: It was burning so hot, you couldn't see the fire. It was just taking all the nutrients out of the soil.
0: In terms of like fire management, it feels like there's so much common sense that's been missed because we've lived through this so many times before.
1: I think a pilot project for 60,000 years might have counted for something.
0: Yeah. The evidence is there.
1: Yeah, so that's what got me to university at last. Now, I'm feeling so blessed and in love with life. I just think everybody's changing, you know, and I think it's for the better for all people, you know, not just us as Aboriginal people or country itself. Country is the one we really need to reconcile with first. You know, we're arrogant as humans. We're very self-centred and that's why I suspect our laws were so rigorous times past and in places they still are, but is because, you know, if you did wrong by country, it affected your neighbour's country, you know? So it wasn't just yours and your generations to come. So you really did need to work with the country a lot better. And I feel that there's different things, get different messages. My rest of my family's not like that. My brother Chris, he just rolls his eyes at me. But it's, I get it.
0: You've all got your own way to connect.
1: Yeah, exactly. Yeah. And that's who I am, and I can't change it. And even when I was younger and we grew up with our Auntie Gladys Smith because we came home after the cyclone and Mum wanted to just be with family. And when we came home, Auntie Gladys would train me up. You know, she'd astro travel and all sorts of caper. She'd talk to the dead. She was full on. She'd get your jewellery and tell you what you're going to do in 6 months' time.
0: Yeah, I believe in witchcraft.
1: Hey,
0: it's there.
1: It is there. And it's a way to work in with nature and... That's like I think about Pemulwuy, how many times he was arrested, and then I do truly believe that he changed Crow because he wasn't limited to the thought form he couldn't. See, we've been brought up with limitations of what can we do and what can't we do and what's possible and what's not, where before Captain Cook and all that mob, we didn't have that limitation. Yeah?
0: Yeah.
1: We weren't told we can't be a crow and a human. You know, in our Dreamtime stories, they talk about being human and then animal. So we wouldn't have assumed you couldn't be, I don't think.
0: Yeah.
1: But they're the things, yeah, that the landscape is teaching me constantly.
0: I think that's something that I found really valuable, learning from people like you and Indigenous knowledges of this connection between the two. There's no separation, because even in previous conversations I've had through this series, I've often asked like about this idea of the anthropocentric voice in music and like how can we step away from that and like just listen to animals. And I think what's nice about all your writing in the PhD is like it's not about one or the other, it's like we are one and the same.
1: Can't separate from
0: it. And that you've done so many beautiful community or choral workshops as well as like actually placing the voice in environment and sharing that shared language rather than it's like one or the other.
1: We've got a great thing coming up, up in the mountains from Mount Victoria to Blackheath, because I was out at Mount Banks because with this postdoc I'm looking at co-creating or writing music for Other Than Human to see if the landscape enjoys what I'm writing, you know, because I believe we sung for Other Than Human times past. So I was up at Mount Banks and I did the and it echoed, and I just realised, oh my God, we've missed a lot of co-creating with country because we forgot about that part of ceremony where it was actually purposely done in areas where the sound would.
0: Yeah.
1: And also I think about when they talk about the mob would stand there if the whale was sick and they'd call it in, yeah, and get it to beach itself. Yeah, because they were maybe using the sand. It was the women who used to do it, according to Uncle Dennis Foley. And I always like to quote who I get my information from. And culturally we should do that so we acknowledge those who will come before us. And I'll give that one to Uncle Greg Sims, actually, because he always said, just remember those who have walked before us. Yeah, amazing. I miss those old ones because they were living the life more. They walked the places, they heard the stories, you know, and they shared some of it, but the deeper stories are still being recovered, yeah? So anyway, what was I up to? Oh, the Kuwi. So I did that, and then a week later, and this is where I am trying to encourage others to actually work on the everywhere. I think Jacqueline did that in her book, Everywhere Time. It's when coincidences happen, yeah? What we call coincidences to me is when spirit's saying, good one. Because people said life was meant to be hard. That's rubbish, that's lies.
0: Mm.
1: Life is meant to be brilliant and enjoy it and have fun, you know, not to hurt or harm. We're not to hurt or harm, that's not in culture at all. But to enjoy and have fun, yes. And some of the best teachings done with humour, you know.
0: Well, if it's enjoyable, you'll remember it better.
1: Yes, and you'll participate and your heart and soul's in the job. Anyway, yeah. A week later after I did the Dorok, I did a talk at the Seymour Centre with my co-researchers and I was telling them about how I realised that, you know, I need to start to co-create with the natural landscape. And not too long after that talk, I had a fella called Wynne Jones. And Wynne is an old English, oh, I don't know what national, Australian, but a white fella that loves the bush. You know, an old bushwalker. He helped in the conservation area, the Blue Gum Forest. He's helped preserve that. And a muso too. I've actually met him as a muso first and a bushwalker. Yeah. And he goes, Jacinta, I've just had an experience. I'm wondering if you'd, what do you think? And I said, what's that? And he said, well, I was out bushwalking, which you know I love. Yes, I know. He said, and I was with some younger fellas because my deep voice doesn't quite cut it anymore. And I said, oh, okay. He said, and we did the Kuwi. And we just happened to have some friends across the valley walking at the same time. And they rang us and said, did you guys just do the Kuwi? And Kuwi, Kurunjibidja, means come here in Darug. Yeah, it's our call. And so he said, so I've got a dream, what do you think? Mount Victoria to Blackheath, 15 spots, we cooey to each other. And I mentioned the Dorok, so he's learning how to go Dorok. But yeah, we're going to do that as a collective. And to bring black and white, Indigenous and non-Indigenous all together to celebrate nature, to say thank you, to give our love, you know, to co-create with nature, yeah? And I reckon the landscape's going to love it because also I'd say, you know, when you're speaking language, you're massaging the country because I think of things as geometrical forms. And it was lovely. I just got to see the Gubbi Gubbi, a fellow called Lionel. They did a thing with cymatics. You know what cymatics is? John Stuart Reed first invented it. There's a few people I should be mentioning at the moment. It's an invention where they use an analog computer. So when you're talking, you can see sound.
0: Wow. So So it's a visualization tool for sound?
1: It's in water, so it's putting the sound through an analog computer into the water to create what water, the vibrations would happen in water.
0: Okay.
1: To me, I see all the old paintings.
0: Yeah.
1: But I wasn't the only one who saw that.
0: It's interesting how, like, sound can be studied so scientifically and still come back through these visuals that are so nature-based or, you know,
1: And it's like as if it clicks something in us, yeah?
0: Yeah.
1: I just come back from an eco-acoustic conference.
0: Oh, wow.
1: Oh, oh.
0: Where was that held?
1: In Cairns. And I was just wrapped, as you said, science. Oh, these are scientists who love nature.
0: Mm.
1: And they're out there recording it. I think as Aboriginal people, we might be behind the times in a lot of things, but right now we're coming to a stage where people are saying, no, we need to ask permission if you're recording country. And that's changing where my, you know, other people say from America or other places are going, oh my God, we never thought of asking the First Nations, you know, like. And so anyway, this fella, Lyndon Davis, he saw his traditional artwork in the cymatics. And that's exactly what I see. And so,
0: because they would have been looking at the ripples on the water and taking inspiration from that in the first place.
1: It's like full circle. And so Leah Barkley and him have done artwork. And when I saw it, I went, ah, because I was saying to her, I think in shapes.
0: Mm.
1: When she showed me that, that's why I showed her the cymatics, because I see the half shoe, the people sitting down in circle.
0: Yeah.
1: I see the concentric circles coming out, because our artwork compared to other mobs in Australia is quite simple. But we do have everyone's artwork here. We have Wangina here, but in secret places. So there was that songline crossover at some stage. We've got cross hatching. We've got dots. We found a shield with dots all over it. So there was different art forms here, but a lot of it's carved and footprints, like the animal prints.
0: Like as we were just saying, like it's all very interconnected, but and the song lines, like the stories are told through the paintings, but would those paintings have been used as almost like scores as well for singing men as well?
1: I think, well, I haven't gone out on official business, but compared to, say, Central Australia or Northern Territory, where they haven't got busted up the way we did, yes, very much so. So certain designs would go with certain ceremonies. You can't just put designs willy-nilly. And that's where they get upset with some mob, you know, with contemporary stuff. And I get that. But until we all hook up and do our song lines as a collective, that education system needs to open up again. I always think of it like we were biotechnicians and we were using quantum physics, understanding the butterfly effect, you know.
0: Mm.
1: We do this, this will make this happen, you know. You mightn't be able to see it, but the world's a very complex place. I think about, you know, those concentric circles as that first baseline of ceremony on where that first interaction with the field started to really manifest itself. And so I'm in love with life. I think, wow, the possibilities are immense.

0: So, in your PhD, which, please correct my pronunciation, Ngora Bayagai?
1: Nara, as in earth, yeah?
0: Bayagai. Song belonging to country.
1: Yes.
0: So you spent time trying to piece together these fragmented kind of

0: dead in the previous place. You know, if you look at it in a positive way, and when you're taking it all in, and you're just moving on it very, you know, lightly treading and not trying to disturb it, anything, just going in and picking out sort of what you need, you know what I mean? You sort of gain a great deal of respect for the place, you know? And then the connection, when you just have this full-on feeling of home and belongingness and harmony, you know? Sort of, it comes out, you know, when you start to you're looking at the mangroves, you know, and I always think about the mud crab because, you know, that's one of my favourite foods. And, you know, they're lined on the banks, lining the banks of the Noosa River in particular places. And, you know, I think about cruising up there on a dinghy or in a little canoe. And
1: they just miss the connection. They don't have the same way of thinking about it. People don't sort of have the way of thinking about it. I suppose
2: it's a place where you can modify it and change,
1: explore and find the food to survive.
0: We all live here, we're all human beings, you know, we all have the same sort of purpose, you know, looking after the earth.
3: When you speak about connecting all the song lines and coming together, what are your dreams for that? Like, how do you see that happening?
4: Oh, I've got a big dream, but it's not this studies, because it won't happen with the postdoc. I think with the postdoc, we're just grabbing the sounds now because we haven't started doing this. I'm looking at more as a mapping country project.
3: Okay. I guess, like, you're still kind of in this more restorative moment.
4: Yeah, at the moment, yes. But at the conference, I got to meet whale people. I got to meet dolphin people. I relate more to the dolphin, but I realised too, the whale songline's still happening. No one stopped them.
3: Yeah.
4: Yeah, the bogong moth still trying to make its way down to Canberra. No one stopped it. But what we've been doing is hindering its life. And so my big dream is, first we could do it from the east coast, from where the whales start down in South Australia, I think, or Victoria. I've got to find all this out. I don't know this. And this would have been part of your totem responsibility. You would have had to know all these things. Yeah, because that's part of your family. That's your family tree business, you know.
3: That's your knowledge to pass on and to carry.
4: Keep, and to help sustain that life form, because you have a relationship with that life form. So I'm dreaming it. But I've got to talk to this lot about it first, so I'm sort of jumping the gun here. But
3: good to put the dreams out there.
4: I always do. That we have each Aboriginal language group doing their ceremony up the coastline. Mightn't be exactly as it was past, but things have changed in country too.
3: Language changes, culture changes.
4: Yep, or we do cultural exchange from the top down to the bottom so the story aligns, you know, so we learn the best practice. But what's up there mightn't be good for down here.
3: Yeah, it's a conference that you were just at, and how, you know, this idea of asking permission to record on country. Yeah. And you have facilitated people out on country before and, like, kind of guided people on how to be on country. Yep. So what are the ways that we could ask country for permission, or how will we receive that?
4: Well, generally speaking, you'd prefer people to start to hook up, but there's finding TOs or people who are traditional owners is hard. I get that, you know. Even for us as traditional owners, trying to get on with other traditional owners is hard. I think it will eventually become a best practice, yeah? It will just be a stock standard. And, you know, you think about it, these countries have been around before people's bloodlines even started around the world. I think it would be just good manners.
3: Yeah.
4: Leah and others are leading the way in that sort of stuff. So I'd follow a best practice and see what they've been doing. I watched another lady, Wendy, and she's working with the Borneo people. And the people said, everybody comes here and asks about the orangutans. Why don't they want to talk to us? And it made a click. And then she started to realise, when she started to have more of a communication with the people, how much more she found out. And, like, say, for example, she was looking for a certain plant. and they were listening because they'd been taping the landscape, and the old fellow goes, hey, that plant's there. She goes, how do you know that? He said, because I can hear that insect, and that insect likes that plant.
3: Wow.
4: Those simple things that can really cut down so much time wasting as a researcher and give you a depth of understanding. And then what I would generally love to see is anything that is about their country, leave all the data with the traditional owners. Because what we find is that people have jobs or research or it's a thing. And then they go off to the next thing. Yeah. Well, the traditional owners don't go anywhere. We're still in country. We'll always be in country. Mm. So wouldn't it be great to store all your information with the traditional owners, because you know they're going to look after that. And if they haven't got the facilities, create the facilities. Warunaya, Marie, Marion.

0: When you've been composing for country, has that been about being with your guitar and singing at home, or like is it about being out on country and hearing and responding, like call and response kind of thing? Or?
1: It's getting more to that now, where before I think country was actually pushing me. But more my ancestors in country, I felt. Like that song Yarramundi, I don't take full credit. I think the ancestors definitely had something to do with that, especially probably Yarramundi himself. Now, I started writing music for dances. And so one of them said, oh, I'm doing a dance on the black satin bowerbird. And I heard the bird and it's like, I thought, oh my God, how am I going to do something with that sound, you know? So it was about all the blue plastics, because the bowerbird loves the blue. And it's creating dramas because they're swallowing it and killing and dying from all the blue plastic. So when I finished the music and the dancers have certain things they want to hear, you know, we need a call here or a dut here. Or anyway, they finally said yes. And I had bowerbird in my backyard. I was living in Hazelbrook at the time. And the bower had something in its mouth and it flew over the house. In the morning, my daughter and I were watering the garden. My daughter ran over and said, look, Mum, here's this beautiful blue paisley glass heart on the ground. And I showed Chris, like, hey, look what the bowerbird left me. And Chris goes, oh, you know, one of your neighbours is going to go, hey, that's my necklace. How'd you get it? So, you know, I laughed about that. But to me, that was the bowerbird saying thank you, you know, for making us song. I just think people know their cat and dog. They know when their cat and dog need something. Their cat and dog knows them. Yeah. What's the difference?
0: That co-living, we just need to be doing that more broadly.
1: Yeah, and again, that sort of co-creating, and you all know what your dog and cat wants. Why don't you think nature's the same?
0: Yeah. There's also the term in your PhD of co-becoming as well.
1: Yes.
0: It's just so integral to songwriting. Like that's what it is.
1: And actually that's the Yolngu people. They brought that concept of co-becoming and co-creating, so I can't take that credit. We can have the yes and yes approach, which is, you know, you can develop, but we need to do it sensibly. You know, like we need these green spaces just for heat alone. Science is catching up and strengthening us as Aboriginal people that, you know, I mean, what is science? Observance of nature. Well, who's been observing nature? I think we have for a pretty freaking long time in the same place.
0: It's just in a different formality or language.
1: That's right. It was taught in a different manner.

0: Is there a way that you think song and music is directly being used as a tool for ecological change? I mean, there's the education.
1: Yes.
0: There's also in terms of processing the grief of the climate crisis.
1: Oh, but that's where I've
0: well.
1: Come from. I've come right. from singing songs because of grief,
0: mm.
1: you know, and I realise now I want to write songs to help people actually imagine a new beginnings, a new way of co-creating with nature and sustaining life for another 60 plus thousand years. With the bioacoustics learning, it's like we have mics that can hear the water running through the trees now. We can hear the mycelium community and how it communicates with other trees. When Central Mob came over and they heard the Song of the Stars.
0: Oh, yeah.
1: And that's what got me thinking. I thought, well, maybe their hearing's better because also, too, we're bombarded with sound constantly now. Mm. Well, we didn't
0: I also loved that you wrote about song almost being like another element alongside the stars and fire water.
1: Yes, because even when you sing, you expel air. You've got some sort of thing going on with the environment. But I also think about certain places at certain times where certain designs would be on your body and you would hook in. We were working the electromagnetic fields to increase life, you know, to keep balance. And I mean, I'm sure there's mobs out there who know these things and are still practicing, of course. But for us in Sydney, we're piecing things together. And the new research, like the things they now know through taping landscape, sounds they didn't even know existed.
0: Mm.
1: Yeah? Animals, they don't even know which animal it is because we've not done this before. That's what I'm excited about.
0: I think
1: about.
0: It's really interesting how the technology is allowing a shift in perspective, whether that is listening to the earth or even just listening out of the context makes you listen very differently, which I think is quite interesting.
1: Yes, that deeper listening, that deeper, because we all got infatuated. See, everybody got infatuated with their eyes. And this is what we're finding, because a camera can only capture what's in front of its lens. And even the talk, they were talking about don't say capture. That's such colonial talk. You don't take a shot. And I started thinking about wow, they're even decolonising their own talk.
0: Yeah.
1: And I am impressed. I'm impressed with humans. Yay! I think we're
0: change is possible.
1: Yeah, change is possible. And also the younger generation like yourselves have learnt about in the environment now. You know, where, God, growing up in the 70s, you could do anything to water, it doesn't matter.
0: I mean, speaking for myself, and it feels like my generation has lived with this anxiety our whole lives. So, of course, we feel
1: the need to that's what worries me, the anxiety for you guys. Because the mental health for your generations, and that's why I want to write songs that are positive.
0: Yeah.
1: Because I think about the old Karaji, the old clever men and women that used to capture the kids' imagination around the fire, and talking and sitting and telling those stories. So in those stories, we would reimagine, we would re-dance, we would sing those songs again. And so in turn, you're creating, co-creating with nature that perfect environment, you know. The mullet runs at this time, you know, and you'd be singing that and the mullet would come. Where no one's doing those things anymore.
0: Yeah.
1: But we need to get back into practicing our responsibility to nature and that we can change, you know, for your generations and generations to come. We do this for the sustainability of nature, you know, not just for ourselves, because God, better make the most of what we got quick.
0: Well, it's also thinking of music in terms of health for ourselves as well as the environment, and singing together is just so good for improving health, mental health, physical health.
1: The choir
0: health
1: people
0: and, like,
1: are gorgeous people. You know? They're lovely folk. I don't do it enough. They say for mental health, if you sing, you're healthier.
0: Mm.
1: That was part of what I used to write about, was all the tragedy, because no one knew our history back then. But now people have learnt it and they go, we don't want to hear anymore. It's so tragic. I mean, I'm sorry, but, you know.
0: But there's also beautiful moments of it as well.

0: we've come off a massive waterfall. We got to the peak of being so perverted, diverted, pulled away from anything but nature, that we got to a peak and now we went over the edge and we're in the white, you know, like if ever you've been near a waterfall, and you know, not to swim too close when it's really in flow because you can get caught in that tumble. And I think we're in that kind of tumble. And we don't realise we're in a beautiful lake. But it will come to
1: we'll
0: a time.
1: To that point.
0: Yeah, there's hope for generations to come. It's not gloom and doom. Yes, there's climate change, but you all want a sea view. So there's no air going out to the western suburbs now because you made all these cities. We can co-create with, and we can work with architects. We can encourage nature through, you know, everybody wants to see a kangaroo. Good luck here. But you come to my house, you'll see a kangaroo. It's not built up. But you need to have these interactions with other than human. And other than human wants you as well, you know, to connect everybody.
1: And I think experiencing the soundscape that these green spaces provide, I mean, there's so much noise pollution these days as well. So, but we've forgotten, I mean, it's not quiet because obviously there's birds and
0: cicadas.
1: Other animals
0: think
1: around, you know?
0: Quiet when the cicadas are out.
1: I still remember when I first went to Iceland in the middle of winter, and that was silent because all the insects are hibernating, all the birds. And I was like, oh, wow, we actually live in such a vibrant ecosystem when I'm out in nature in Australia.
0: Even in winter, we still got noise.
1: Understanding silence in a new way was really interesting for me. And then being in cities again and understanding that noise pollution that's so present. And we can design our cities to help with that, as well as with heat.
0: We have not even considered noise. In that book, and here I am suggesting books, which I never used to do.
1: True academic.
0: Oh my God, I found myself here. But Sounds of Life, Karen Barker, she talks about the effects of noise, and the noise pollution is creating dementia. Because the brain is constantly fighting against the noise to make sense of what people are saying. And while I was at this conference, I was saying that birds change their call when they're in the city, because certain calls can be heard from a distance with noise.
1: Interesting.
0: So they adapt and change.
1: They're learning to project over it,
0: The conservatorium picked up the weight of music, song, and the environment and all that. I'm just ecstatic, you know, like they're
1: such
0: just...
1: such an incredible project.
0: Hey, this is part of that movement of change. I'm really positive. And
1: I love your positivity.
0: Hey.
1: It's great. It's refreshing.
0: Yeah, well, asked me 15 years ago, no way, I wasn't positive. I was just thinking, it's all gloom and doom. I'm sorry, kids, I birthed you now, you know. We're all interconnected. I want Australians to really connect up to nature and feel a sense of responsibility. It's not just us as Aboriginal people who need to carry it, but you younger generations, I don't want you to think of the gloom and doom. Whatever change is coming, I want your generations to have resilience and have a sparkle of what might become, because you're all feeling like no one's listening, you know, that the older generation don't care what they're doing to the planet. And that's probably kind of true because they're arrogant buggers, but your younger generation have got that love and that concern and that need to actually look after something other than yourselves. You're appreciating it. And I'm really grateful, and I'm sad that, because my daughter deals with anxiety. And I think, you know, we don't realise sometimes when we're in Aboriginal families how much our kids hear, and they take it on board, you know. They feel it. And we've got to pull back a bit from putting too much weight on their shoulders. We can take the weight as the generation before you and generations before you, and stand up and challenge the system. You know, I'm older now. No one pulls my strings. I'm just very free as a woman. And we're at a time where women can stand. We talk about that part of that change is the matriarchal law coming back into play. And matriarchal law doesn't mean women are in control. It means we get the balance back with men and women. It's not one more dominant than the other.
1: Well, I feel like I could talk to you for hours. I mean, we've gone in and out of and beyond, so I really appreciate it.
0: You gotta love that.
1: Yeah.

Well, Australia, we live in an old and ancient country, something one world should celebrate, but we still seem to have some trouble here. Well, sorry, Australia, that's the way it's got to be, because guess what? This is my country.

No, you can. Absorbed Terrain was recorded and edited on Gadigal country, Eora, Sydney. This always was and always will be Aboriginal land, and I extend that recognition and respect to elders past and present across this entire continent. Sound and music heard in this episode include Jacinta Tobin performing at Narangingi Reserve Aboriginal Heritage Garden for Blacktown Arts, Yarramundi by Jacinta Tobin, performed live at Mount Druitt Hospital, Magura Boogie Fish Swim by Jasmine Seymour and Una Sherard, River of Mirrors by Leah Barkley in collaboration with Lyndon Davis, Emu Across the Sky, performed by Jacinta Tobin, A Eucalyptus Coolabah, recorded by Kim V. Goldsmith, Bunjari Guyalungalung Barayala, Let's Sing Good Dreaming by Jacinta Tobin and Nadi Simpson, and Sydney Origini by Jacinta Tobin, performed at the 2023 Alfred Hook Lecture, Renewing Aboriginal Songlines in New South Wales. You can find links to all of these projects and read the transcript of this episode on Substack at Absorb Terrain. Thanks for listening.

0: And good morning, or good afternoon. My name is Sonia, and I'm here with my friends Maya and Monica. We're live at Worm Studio today for our second episode of Minor Motives. Last episode, which was the first one, Monica and I experimented a bit, getting used to the studio and getting used to hearing our own voices on the radio. And, you know, we played a bunch of really great music, but we didn't talk about it so much, which we want to do this episode. And finally, our friend Maya is joining us today, so we get to hear more about what she knows. Yeah. For this episode called Major Voices, the three of us are looking at the show as a whole. Like, what does that mean? What does Minor Motives mean? Why should you guys care? And, you know, what to expect from the next few episodes. The three of us only met a month ago when we started this program, so all of the things that you guys are hearing, a lot of it, we're just learning about each other as well. I think that's super sick. So the song that just played, it's a song by Aldous Harding, who I talked a little bit about in the last episode. She is really interesting to me because she doesn't speak any different language. She's speaking English. She's super average. Like, everything seems very normal. But she uses her face and the muscles in her face to make really weird sounds. And she does this when she says Venus down in the zinnia. She is saying down with like such a specific mouth like shape, down, where she's like really extending that O into the W. And not only does she do that, but she down, you know, but
1: like that.
0: Yeah, exactly. But she also strings words together that don't make sense. Like the first song off of her newest album, which is this song is also from there. It's called I Ate the Most. And the lyrics literally just go, I can't prove that I ate the most because I did. That makes no sense to me whatsoever. But it kind of makes sense when you're listening to it. Just makes you feel something. And I think by stringing words together that don't belong to each other, you're creating a different set of rules through which you can communicate. It's no longer just the sentences that we're used to, but she's creating like a different alphabet for her to like make new sounds and new music off of. So that's, you know, I would wish that I would have said all that last episode, but that's why you're getting
1: well,
0: it now.
1: You still have time to.
0: Yeah, exactly. So that was Venus in the Zinnia, a song that I really love, and it got us all talking about how people move their mouths to do weird things. I think this episode, we're really excited about the natural mouth movements more than, like, crazy effects like last episode. Yeah.
1: Yes. What I liked, I also actually, you put, like, you showed us this interview, I think, from Aldous Harding, and she would say, I use my voice like an instrument. So, yeah, like, we were focusing on how the mouth moves, but also the way artists use voice in that specific way, no? And I feel like last episode was more technical, even though we haven't talked much about it, but it was more like songs chosen by technical reason and how the voice was manipulated and also the sound. But here, what I like about this, like the talk when we were talking and blah, blah, blah, it was more like the use of voice like as a language. So I like when Aldous Harding is saying, like, I use voice as an instrument, like clothing or language, no? Because we also listened last episode to a lot of music who were like, where the words were kind of also manipulated in the sense that a song had multiple languages in it. So we played one with Italian, English, and Napolitano. Like, it's my language from the place I come from. And that's a really, like, this is really something I like when artists make this. So, like, it's a mix of things because I remember Sonia was saying, I want artists to tell me what I have to do in the songs. For me, it's more like when they're whispering a secret, no? So the mix of this different words put together as something you cannot really say, but you say by manipulating it somehow.
0: I really love what you just said, where you like when the artist is telling you a secret. You it's something that, you know, secrets. It's perfect because that's exactly what Aldous Harding does, I think, you know, like, you know, she talks about this. I think I also, you know, whatever, we had a shared Google Docs, whatever. And and in the Google Docs, I put a bunch of like screenshots to the interviews. And she does talk about how she, these like weird words that she strings together, these things that don't really make sense. She, it's an urge. It's like a, it's like a physical stim that she just like has to do. It's an urge she can't walk away from. She just has to complete the task that she has in mind. So her voice has, her mouth has to move in that way. She doesn't have a choice. And it's a secret between her and the people listening to her music at that time. I think that's really
1: beautiful.
0: Yeah,
1: also when it's not that explicit, you know, like just saying things that maybe are a fact, but it's not like explicit. You know what I mean?
0: Yeah, absolutely.
1: And yeah, and there's also like, also we also talked about how voice is something that it can be embodied. So like the different way of using the voice in a song that can be whispered, like, you know, or just screaming. And there's like a choice made by multiple reasons.
2: Yeah. And often I think it's also kind of conveying an emotion that's much deeper than language often can. And the story that's also being translated through that. So it's not, I think it often it's an like a happy accident or a very intentional stylistic choice.
0: That's really nice.
2: But I actually just last week learned about the term ad-libbing.
0: Whoa!
2: I did not know.
0: You didn't know what ad-libbing was?
2: I knew, of course I heard it and I was aware about it, but I didn't know the term. And for me, I was like, oh, okay, it's this Latin word, whatever. But yeah, it makes... It just made it more, this name giving for me in my head really made sense to the emotion it conveys.
0: Have you ever played Mad Libs?
2: I don't know, maybe.
0: You know what?
2: That's like, for next episode. I just don't know the names.
0: You know?
2: Probably
0: absolutely.
2: I know it, but I'm horrible with names.
0: No, well, trust. I'll make you do your homework. And okay, next guys. Week, everybody gets a Mad Libs episode.
2: Next episode, we do Mad Libs.
0: Okay, yeah, so, like, with all of this language stuff, with all of this, with all this business about changing people's voices, and especially speaking different languages at the same time, I'm going to go ahead and plug myself in. I love the Cocteau Twins, and Elizabeth Fraser does that, too. I, like, last week we talked about how Elizabeth Fraser, like, had, she had a speech impediment as a kid, and so she invented her own language based on, like, the things that she wanted to say, the languages that she knew how to speak, and, you know, like... Whatever, every kid does that. They just make something up for themselves. I used to sing out the words on shampoo bottles, you know.
2: English is not my first language.
0: Yeah, fully.
2: I was like just thinking whatever the fuck was coming out of my mouth.
0: Exactly. Like that is how I learned how to like like the cadence of English and how things are supposed, and French too. Like that is how I learned that is just by like reading is, you
2: and
0: know.
2: Then accidentally you're like singing all these really censored songs, very nasty lyrics as a 7-year-old. Like,
0: that's so good. No, yeah. I think I don't know. You think Elizabeth Fraser is singing some nasty
2: maybe
0: stuff?
2: Maybe she is.
0: She's getting raunchy.
2: Maybe she. You never know. Only she knows, probably.
0: You know what? Hell yeah. I think.
2: But yeah.
0: Yeah.
2: Do you wanna? Should we give it?
0: Yeah, I do think that we should give.
2: I'm curious.

0: So that was kind of insane. Sorry about that. but I mean, like, two really good tracks that we both that we all wanted to play.
1: Yeah.
0: What was the first thing that we heard over there?
1: Well,
0: that was.
1: You want to go?
0: It was Ike Mouse.
1: Yeah, so it was Ike Mouse, Gangster Smuggling. And this song, I think, yeah, is a really good example of this ad-libbing. And it's a really fun one, but actually it's quite a sad lyric story. It's about a young poor guy from Jamaica who's smuggling marijuana over the border to kind of support his family. But yeah, it's like the whole refrain is just like ad-libbing. It's just like random words that make sense in the moment and with the vibe of the song and the feeling of the song, but they mean nothing. So yeah.
2: Yeah, this whole mouthing thing just made me think of this frame who, like, from a movie is Poor Things. Can you hear me?
1: Yeah, I can.
2: Oh, okay. Okay.
1: Go for it, please.
2: and so I wanted to play like this very small frame. There's like this scene from the movie where she's eating this pastel de nata, but she's doing like very weird sound with her mouth. Well, the whole movie is kind of weird. Well, Maya was just saying that she had to leave because why? Did the movie disturb you?
1: Yeah, I mean, the poor things, undisclosure. I had to leave after the black and white scenes. I got, somehow it made me feel really nauseous, but maybe it's the black and white shot. I don't know what it was, but I guess in my brain, it just makes the colors even more vivid by being black and white. Like, my creative brain is like, there's a lot of blood and it looks super realistic or whatever. And I think there's this birthing scene and I was just like, that's too much for me right now. But it's an amazing film. I just left to pee and then I went back. Yeah.
2: And so, yeah, I just wanted to play like this very small frame from it because also there's like the dancing scene. I don't know if you guys remember that, but there's like a song I wanted to play after that. Definitely, like, they both the movie and this song that I wanted to play, they came out the same year in 2023. And yeah, and I, after watching the movie, I was like, oh my god, I wish this song was in this movie. And because I feel like they kind of have the same vibe. So yeah, we're gonna now listen to the very
1: Maybe we're gonna, because I think Gangster Smuggling is still playing in the back, maybe we can.
0: Yeah, sure.
1: And then we'll move to the next song because it's a big...

0: la découvre.
1: Now, how to eat them?
2: I will guess through the mouth.
1: They must not be eaten dainty flake by dainty flake, but inhaled with gusto like life itself.
0: It's incredible. Who made this? We need more.
1: No more. One's enough. Any more's too much.

0: So the song that we just listened was A Te Sola by Daniela Pez. She's an Italian-Sardinian singer. And yes, as I was saying before, like, I wish this movie, like, this song was in the movie, as it starts very, very low, and then it goes up and up and up. And it made me kind of remember of, like, the dancing scene in Poor Things. And the way, the reason why I love this song is because, well, she's kind of singing in this dialect, which is actually a language, but also, like, she's inventing the words. Like, there's a lot of stuff, like, you know, I bet you couldn't understand, because that's not English, but I couldn't either, even though I'm Italian, because there's, like, a lot of stuff that's, like, words, they are just made up, and they're taken also from poetry, like, you know, it's like completely a mix and kind of like inventing songs. And it's also something that comes with rituals and, you know, with one's roots, because of course she, well, she's not talking about her land or roots, but it's kind of like embodied, like, you know, in the song, in the way she sings, in the way she does a repetition of the words, no? That's also something that comes very often in this kind of, yeah, it's a ritual. And
1: yeah, I was going to say, I didn't want to interrupt you, but there was also this, like, yeah, in the same vein of what you're saying, is like the voice is kind of, she's embodying her storytelling. I think it's really cool that on, like, in the production aspect of things, the droning in the back, like the synth sort of rhythm that was happening in the back, it was breathing. Like, it was taking a very specific wide space in the back of the mix. Yeah. And, you know, yeah, it sort of oscillates in and out of the song, and it sounds like breathing to me.
0: Mm-hmm.
1: It matches, like, her cadence as well.
0: Yeah, it's kind of like a whole experience for me, like, you know, the song is very, also very long, so it's like 10-minute song, but there's a lot happening in there. And
1: definitely feels like evangelical.
0: Yeah. And this made me think also, like, another song by Bjork that I chose, and maybe we can have a listen later.
1: I was looking at that one on the list too. That honestly sounds perfect to me.
0: Yeah, that's pagan poetry, and it kind of relates to this, because it's kind of, someone in the comments on YouTube, they said this is kind of like the perfect nudity, like, you know, but like of something that comes from voice.
1: Yeah, absolutely.
0: And everybody is saying that, which I get, but it's like, yeah, for me, these things are like kind of experience, like, you know, embodied and bodily experience, when it's not just the voice, but you can hear, like, it makes me feel something in the body as well.
2: Yeah. Yeah, it's really interesting that you say that, because I'm learning Hindi since like a year now, half a year-ish.
0: Wow.
2: And yeah, I don't know, like, it's so different, obviously, from, like, all the Roman languages you have, but what I found the most interesting, personally, learning it from scratch, from nothing, is with the alphabet, let's say, the Vanamala, you learn how the different sounds, so they're not structured in, like, yeah, they're also structured in vowels, but then the other sounds are kind of coming from different parts of the body.
1: Yeah, it's super phonetic, no?
2: Yeah, it's like extremely phonetic.
1: Yeah.
2: And there's like, yeah, you really have to be aware of where you move your muscles in your throat, in your back of your mouth, if your tongue is on top of your mouth, etc., etc.
0: How does it come as an experience? Like, how do you feel about, like, doing this?
2: It's very special. I think I'm much more aware of my body while I'm talking, or trying to, in my case. And I mean, the om, when you say om and you chant it, it's supposed to really start from the bottom of your body and go up all the way until it comes out of your mouth, which I think is super, super cool. I didn't know before I started learning.
1: That's really interesting.
2: Yeah.
1: I mean, yeah, like, I know, like, I grew up doing yoga with my parents and in school, because I'm from India, and if I didn't do that, then I'm not even Indian, like, I don't know, but but I mean, that's like a practice that I take now into my adulthood with feeling your body so fully. But to me, what that does is it exposes me and makes me think about what my body could be doing that it isn't yet. Mm. You know, there's like, you know, speaking of Bjork, she's like, she's a fucking weirdo. Everybody knows that. And I think it's so cool. Like, she moves her bodies in ways that people don't think about. She moves her face and her mouth in ways like, yeah, that's like a perfect example of what we're trying to talk about, where, you know, she's creating new expressions, new ideas. She's putting us in contact with new pieces of information that we can then use to, you know, inform what we believe is weird.
0: Yeah, I also feel like, you know, there's specific sound that you can only do in moving, like as you were saying, Maya, like, you know, in moving like your face or your body in specific ways. Like, if you don't do that, that sound, it doesn't come out that way. You know what I mean? Like,
2: for sure. Mm-hmm. And I think Bjork, she has also such a crazy range. You know, like, it really goes from super low growling slash screaming to super high pitched. And yeah, I mean, she's super iconic also for that specifically. Mm-hmm. But yeah, I'm also actually curious, because we talked about this offline, let's say. Because you also have a background in researching about Indian classical music.
1: I do, and I really want to talk about that. But I feel like right now, the things that you just said had me download another song onto my laptop.
2: Oh.
1: I think literally right now. I'm going to play some Bjork right now, and then I'm going to play another song, and I'm going to keep it a secret until we do it. Wow. So let's just go for it, yeah?
2: Let's go.

the potential to pick me up. And I want you to use it, blast the music.

0: Wow.
1: Yeah.
0: So beautiful. So beautiful.
1: Yeah, it always does it for me. It always does it for me. You said Bjork. You went, oh, she makes weird fucking sounds. I went, oh, I want Fiona Apple to just like screech in my ear. Yeah, absolutely. Yeah, I'm hoping you guys enjoyed that. I very deeply enjoyed that. I guess now, like, we were talking about so much, we kind of have to, like, we got to do, like, a summary of some sort. We got to figure out where we were at. Maya and I had something that we really wanted to talk about, and I feel like we could set it up as, like, a little, like, a teaser for a future episode.
0: Yeah. I see what you're
1: going. Like, just earlier, Maya and I were talking about ragas and Indian classical music, which, you know, weirdly, very coincidentally, Maya and I have studied this in different ways. Like, we both have different, like, fields of expertise, but it's very interesting. Basically, Indian classical music as compared to Western music, where Western music is a singular scale of notes that is split evenly into, like, seven parts. So it's like it's like a pie, right? But in India, it's not a pie. It's not equally squared blocks. It's like Tetris. They all look a little different. They're all like, all of the notes are incrementally different to each other. So when people transition between them, the transition is almost imperceptible, or it sounds to Western ears as almost uncomfortable because it goes through all of the gaps in between the notes on the major scale that, like, you know, the major scale does not, and other scales in general in music, because it makes sense, you know, they separate it into a manageable number of intervals that they can then engage with and play with. But the intervals in Indian classical music are just different, and it allows for, like, different types of combinations of sounds to be put together. So, like, ragas, I wrote my thesis about, you know, a set of ragas that was composed on a synthesizer. So that, you know, we could play one. We could definitely play one.
0: Do you have a favorite?
1: Yeah, I really do. I really do. There's this guy named, and see, the problem with this is, like, it's not niche as hell. Everybody, there was a phase where everybody was listening to this guy. His name is Charanjit Singh, and he, his dad owned, like, a music shop in India, and musical instruments in India were taxed, like, really high, up to, like, 300%. So you would have to pay the price of the instrument plus three times the price of the instrument just to get it shipped to India. So people didn't have synthesizers for a really long time. Yeah, exactly. And so when this guy, Charanjit Singh, he owned a like, his dad owned a musical instrument shop, and so had access to, like, traders in Singapore. So he went to Singapore and he bought this set of synthesizers that
0: amazing.
1: Yeah.
0: But actually, you know, like, now you have this whole movement of deck bass in India as well, where they all build these crazy synthesizers and crazy bass systems and just, like, have crazy competitions or, like, fights with these. I think we should make, actually, one of the episodes in the future will be about that.
1: Oh, I definitely think so. You and I are definitely going to get into that.
0: But I would love to listen to one.
1: Yeah, let's go for it. Let's go for it. Let's do it right now.
0: Let's do it.
1: So just to explain, this is an Indian classical song synthesizers. An Indian classical song that has been recomposed on a set of synthesizers. It's fucking cool.

0: So this was really beautiful. Thank you for that, Sonia. Yeah, I have on a very unserious note. I was thinking in my research of like, what could we play that's a good representation of vocal adjustment and what you can do. And then I really went into like whispering and whispering in songs and how it's kind of like an emphasis of certain elements in the song, but also in terms of storytelling. And yeah guys, I don't know if you're ready. I don't know if you're
1: I
0: ready.
1: I personally am.
0: But this is the one that I picked.

0: entire song like this?
1: Hell yeah.
0: The entire song.
2: Listening to it now, I'm like, oh, maybe he just fucking lost, he just lost his voice the day before.
1: But do you know the lyrics? Do you know what he's saying?
2: Oh, it's nasty. Let's not get into it today.
0: Hey, little mama, let me whisper it.
2: Yeah, it's good. But I think it's a good example of, like, yeah, different types of kind of vocal manipulation.
0: Yeah. I'm glad you started talking. I did not know how long that should go on.
2: And yeah, I mean, iconic song, what can I say? I had another one on the whispering, if you guys are interested in that.
0: Yeah, I definitely think.
2: Which is on the other side of the spectrum.
0: Okay.
2: Maybe we can have a little peek. It's I'm Not In Love.
0: Yeah, wait till I show you this, bro. Wait till I show you this.
2: Wait, okay.

0: That was really gorgeous, but guys, I had to cut that off. It was too beautiful and, like, too insane after what we just listened to. I wanted Lil Mama to whisper in my ear. I was still on that vibe.
1: I'm sorry.
0: No, you know what? That's okay, because we're going to fix it right now. The next and last song that we're going to play for you guys is by Missy Elliott, and I want you to hear her reverse that shit. Thank you for listening to our episode this week. We'll be back in 2 weeks on Tuesday at 3. Thank you for listening to Minor Motives. And
1: Yeah.
0: Yeah.
1: Ciao. This is- Thank you.

What was that?

0: together this time.
1: We are.
0: And our theme today is a cinema soundtrack. We were going to do it together, but we ended up thinking that it's better to group them up aesthetic-wise. So they don't have a particular coronation between each other like the last time, but they all sound nice together, and that's what matters.
1: And it's all from our favorite films.
0: This is Sexopolis right now. It's a 60s Italian porn soundtrack that is really nice.

So this was Sexopolis by Jean-Pierre Mirouz, great Italian composer. Now we'll move on to another piece by an Italian composer with Chet Baker. Very weird combo, but enjoy it.

0: This was Hole from Nowhere by Gregor Aki. And now Nina's going to tell you a little bit about the next track.
1: So the next track is from Björk. Very special, very cinematic as well. And it's from the movie Tank Girl.

a track. This was Army of Me by Bjork, and now we are going to play something from the movie Climax by Gaspar Noé. This is the score. It's called What to Do by Thomas Bangalter of Daft Punk.

0: Dat heb ik al zo vaak uitgelegd. Zoek het anders even op. 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

Scotland. First newsreel pictures of the nuclear power reactor now being constructed at Dounreay, Caithness. One advanced type, known as a breeder reactor, because it produces more fuel than it consumes, will be housed in a giant steel sphere to ensure complete safety. Built near the coast, because large quantities of water will be needed for cooling purposes, the station, unlike Harwell, will deal mainly with practical research.

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3: Welcome to Drone Candy. 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The common language in Drone Candy varies between Dutch and English. Today I will stick to English. My name is Reinald Bogaert and I'm your host for tonight. Thanks for tuning in. It's great to have you back. In this seventh Candy Box of 2026, I return with more drone. Drones like oral landscapes. A place in memories is a rumination on a lost past from Ukrainian artist Bohdan Stupak. The album was released in 2026. Bohdan describes it as an idea that came to him while recalling good times he had in 2017 at the Black Sea. I caught myself thinking that I consider this now occupied part of Ukraine not as a geographic region, but rather as a certain point in the past. A time when I was full of hope, love, and the future seemed like a straight, easy stride. I think many of us have a certain place where they felt that way. A place in memories. So I decided to expand this concept. Musically, the album has two voices. One of them is a low, massive, mostly major drone. The other one is a collection of various high-pitched drones of different feelings and textures. Some of them are slightly dissonant, others are passionate, some are minor. This is how memory plays tricks on us, making some things better upon reflection than they actually were back then, or presenting some good things as bittersweet because they have all passed. We listen to the track Whispers.

You have listened to the track Whispers from the album A Place in Memories by Bohdan Stupak. Also released in 2026 is the album Bearings.

Hello. Chup, chup, chup, chup, chup, chup, chup, chup, chup, chup, chup, chup, chup, chup, chup, chup, chup, chup, chup, chup, chup, chup, chup, chup, chup, chup, chup, chup, chup, chup, chup, chup, chup, chup, chup, chup, chup, chup, chup, chup, chup, chup, chup, chup, chup, chup, chup, chup, chup, chup, chup, chup, chup, chup, chup, chup, chup, chup, chup, chup, chup, chup, chup, chup, chup, chup, chup, chup, chup, chup, chup, chup, chup, chup, chup, chup, chup, chup, chup, chup, chup, chup, chup, chup, chup, chup, chup, chup, chup, chup, chup, chup, chup, chup, chup, chup, chup, chup, chup, 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

Nu luisteren we nog even naar Money. 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
1: You said I can do it in my show.

0: to make two, so usually about here for the volume. I keep the monitor down a little bit if you don't want feedback. And now it's on.
1: So they might hear us.
2: Yeah. To the right, then the music will go down automatically when you speak. And if you keep it in the middle, this music stays the same.
0: And the mic is always on.
2: Yeah, true.
0: So it's on now.

Welcome to Journey to the East by DJ Kai and Haiwa. The track you just listened to is called Yun Gong Xun Yin, which is the theme song of a Chinese classic novel and TV show called Journey to the West. This track also happened to be one of the earliest production that has incorporated electrical elements, and our show name also got its inspiration from the show. Today, we're going through a rough timeline of music that we think belongs to the broader theme of Tuhai across the Mandarin and Cantonese-speaking world, including Hong Kong, Taiwan, and China, etc. I will start with the first half to play some tracks in the early 2000s till 2010, where ethnopop and agricultural heavy metal is featured. Please enjoy.

Hello. Next up, we'll be playing music from the 2010s. This is the period where a lot of pop songs are getting remixed into high style and producing this style as well. Around this time, Hanmai, which translates to yelling at the mic, it is a form of performance that's speaking out the lyrics on the beat. It became a thing on live streams by people typically coming from rural areas in China. So you'll be hearing this and among other iconic internet music from this time.

0: Hello.
1: Hello.
0: Hello.
1: Hello.
0: Hello.
1: Hello.
0: Hello.
1: Hello.
0: Hello.
1: Hello.
0: Hello.
1: Hello.
0: Hello.
1: Hello.
0: Hello.
1: Hello.
0: Hello.
1: Hello.
0: Hello.
1: Hello.
0: Hello.
1: Hello.
0: Hello.
1: Hello.
0: Looping.
1: Looping.
0: Looping.
1: Looping.
0: Looping.
1: Looping.
0: Looping.
1: Looping.
0: Looping.
1: Looping.
0: Looping.
1: Looping.
0: Looping.
1: Looping.
0: Looping.
1: Looping.
0: Looping.
1: Looping.
0: Looping.
1: Looping.
0: Looping.
1: Looping.
0: Full circuit.
1: Short circuit.
0: Full circuit.
1: Short circuit.
0: Full circuit.
1: Short circuit.
0: Break.
1: Break.
0: Braid left across the middle, right across the middle. You think there's no choice, brush a brush. How to make sense of this golden hair? She sits at the kitchen table. She says Selma can't dance. Frayed hems, hair in sync, forming a tight net. She keeps telling me to first finish this, pause, then start that. Split your detangled hair into three equal sections. Alternate crossing the outer strands over into the middle. She texts wanna be fed pastries and coffee. She says I'm gonna go to the mountains to integrate all these emotions, unraveling the knit. Alice says NSA, no strings attached. You're kinda like the opposite, you're like all strings attached. Every fiber of every being falls into deep infatuation with relative speed. Yara says knitting is kind of a low-grade EMDR therapy. Once I'm done with my knit, I'm supposed to relax the fibers. Uphill, downhill, straight to the heart. Sweat mountain. Tristan sprays water on me at the pool. You want some? Marilena says, you cannot. She says, you cannot change a cloud. I'm dizzy and hungry, and I don't know what to do with myself. Soft lamb. She says, I want to chew your tongue.

0: Slide one, please. Yes. I was once told that the human hair is the strongest known fibre in the world. It was probably my mother who told me that, and she does lie a lot. Slide two, please. A hair's breadth, or the width of a human hair, is used as an informal unit of a very short length. It connotes a very small margin, or the narrowest degree in many contexts. Slide three, please. A lock of hair is a piece of human hair that is usually bunched or tied in some way. A lock of hair can be on a person's head or have been cut from the head. When attached to the head, a lock of hair generally refers to the tress, curl, or ringlet of hair. When cut from the head, a lock of hair may be kept for its symbolic value. Slide four, please. The childhood lock. In ancient worldwide practices, for example, in China, Egypt, Thailand, Albania, Ukraine, and India, a pre-adolescent custom was to shave children's heads, leaving one lock, or sometimes several isolated locks, untouched. Upon reaching childhood, the lock of hair was usually cut off. Slide five, please. The scalp lock. The scalp lock describes a hairstyle consisting of a single lock of hair and an otherwise shaven head. Slide six, please. The Polish plait. A Polish plait, kultan in Polish means knot, but often referred to in English as the elf lock, is a lock of matted hair similar to a dreadlock. Due to scalp disease, King Christian of the sixth of Denmark had a Polish plait hanging from the left side of his head, which, in an engraved portrait in the royal collection, is adorned with a large pearl. His courtiers were said to have adopted the hairstyle in order to flatter the king. Due to superstitious beliefs, the Polish plait used to be particularly common in Poland, hence its name. Initially, the plait was treated as an amulet, supposed to bring good health, as the plait took illness out of the body. Therefore, it was rarely cut off. Slide seven, please. The love lock. The love lock was a popular hairstyle amongst European men of fashion from the end of the 16th century until well into the 17th century. The love lock was a long lock of generally plaited hair, made to rest over the left shoulder, the heart side, to show devotion to a loved one.
1: Maybe you could put me on a leash and walk me through the park. Maybe you could put me on a leash and walk me through the park. Maybe you could put me on a leash and walk me through the park. I'm walking the dog at night. A mother and her adult son start talking to me. He tells me he has a pit bull. His dog is tough outside the house and sweet inside. And he tells me my dog looks gay and like half a man. And how he went to the dentist and he could choose between three boxes to tick. Man, woman, and ex. I say it's beautiful to have a choice. And his mom says my dog looks like a greyhound. While walking home, I get a notification on my phone. Everyone's suffering has its own unique rhythm. I end, you end, we end, you end, they end. Sit, stay, okay, you're done. Sit, stay, okay, you're done. Sit, stay, okay, you're done. I pull up Mayo Clinic on my phone and search for broken heart. It takes me to broken heart syndrome. I click overview. Broken heart syndrome is a heart condition often brought on by stressful situations and extreme emotions. The condition also can be triggered by a serious physical illness or surgery, usually temporary, although some people may continue to feel unwell after the heart is healed. Broken heart syndrome affects just part of the heart. It briefly interrupts the way the heart pumps blood. The rest of the heart continues to work as usual. Sometimes the heart contracts more forcefully. The dog is running away with a stubborn expression. Hi, what can I get you? Hi, what can I get you? Hi, what can I get you? Walk dog, tell dog to sit, tell dog to lay down, tell dog to walk next to me. I practice sitting with uncomfortable and scary feelings. Crying is actually really good for the skin, since the tear fluid contains salicylic acid. If you cry a lot, you shouldn't exfoliate, so just keep that in mind. Last summer, I started working out and stopped cutting my girlfriend's leftover clonazepams into halves. Sit. Sit, sit, sit. You're only supposed to say it once. At work, the cafe is filled with content creators influencing, experiencing interiors through their phone camera. I walk up to a guest with her order and tell her, "Here is your order, enjoy." She seems stressed, says, "Can you wait?" "I'm just finishing up with taking pictures." I stand there with a tray of drinks and tiny pastries, feeling domesticated. I buy two new sunscreens. One I apply in the morning and the other one is a stick to reapply during the day without getting sticky hands. I learn that skin is not only our biggest organ, but it's actually the only way our body has to communicate processes happening inside to the outside. It's interesting how we are so obsessed wanting to have silent skin, skin that stays the same. To have skin like a screen reflecting each other in an endless loop. I read about how to avoid premature fine lines. I'm constantly anti-aging. Sun avoidance, forever chemicals, preventative Botox, everything you need to know about collagen banking, a savings account for your complexion, non-invasive procedures to get rid of any trace of an aging body. Sit, lay down, come, stay, go inside, good boy, come up, okay, you're done. To have smooth skin and an open heart, to mourn the loss of youth. You're gonna die someday, no matter how young you look. Am I walking you or are you walking me?

Breathing, laying, stilled, she. 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Here, she. She returns, here, once again. Upon the chair, under the moonlight, again. But this time she has moved. She has pivoted and is turned away from my view. She appears to be gazing directly out the window now. The back of her head, her curls facing towards me, her shoulders so slight and mere backdrops to the overflow of tumbling hair. I feel the tremble run down the entirety of my spine, vertebrae to vertebrae, before I let out the shiver. Something coldly present is afoot. In its company, I feel summoned to move closer, ever so, towards the chair, towards the window. I take one step after gentle step. There is the sound. The plucking of a chord, a heavenly chord, a chord sent from heaven, harp dreams. Each step I take, I move further into the harp dream. The chords caress, they soothe, they whisper. It's her, it's him, it's heaven. To the right, I see a staircase banister. My hand reaches out instinctively to grip it and embrace. I squeeze tightly to produce pressure, to feel it shake under my touch. Tracing the line of the banister, I move closer towards her. It continues, harp dream. I hold my breath as I move directly behind her. I can hear her slow, gentle breathing. See her shoulders rise, millimeters, just millimeters, and fall. I whisper her name. The harp whispers her name, my name, no answer. Her shoulders continue to rise and fall. I whisper her name again. The harp whispers her name, my name, moving closer towards her ear. My hair touches her hair. It enmeshes, we fuse, the gossamer frame. The harp dream. In her ear, I whisper her name, no. I whisper, nothing. The harp whispers her name, my name, nothing. I raise my hand, perfectly manicured, rounded. Is this my hand? To gently touch the top of her head, the crown. Here, the transformation begins. And yet she is calm, and yet I am calm. The harp whispers her name, my name, nothing. We, the minor notes. I take my hand away from her shoulder. The damage is done. She has not screamed. She has not called. There is only the harp, harp dream. She has not moved, not an inch. Ah, now I recognize you. Yes, the hands. The harp whispers her name, my name, your name, something. I recognize the hands the most. I always remember the hands. Time, the vandal. Time, the extractor. Time, the benefactor. Dear. The harp whispers her name, my name, but I saw you, and I only wished to meet you, beloved. Wished. I only wished to pass you the gift. Wished. To pass you back the beauty, pass it back and destroy you.

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She's so beautiful. Completely black with the most silken and feathery fur. Her tiny nose moves back and forth. I'm obsessed with her. She chews the leaves I'm handing her. Her whiskers are moving up and down. I know I have to be careful. Her teeth are spiky. I love my bunny so much, more than anything. I decide I love her more than the family cat. Since I need to choose, I decide I want the bunny. Mother wakes me and says the cat's been hit by a car. I run down the stairs. The cat is lying on the table. She doesn't move. Mother says we need to take her to the vet. Her pupils are different sizes. Mother says, get in the car. We bury her behind the house, underneath the hazelnut tree. I know this is my fault. Dreams are dangerous.

Curiosity killed the cat. I know. I know. I know. It's hungry work hiding away. I know. It's hungry work being scared. I know. So I will join her. There is no rumble in my stomach to signal this. It doesn't communicate in that way anymore. It's been numbed and quelled. I've silenced its needs. But I could eat. Oh boy, could I eat. So I take the spoon. I take the spoon and I dive it into the bowl. Whoosh. Splash. I gather up the granola. It's softened now, almost. I feel the softness around the spoon, the malleability. It's easy to gather up and bring to the lips, the dry, desperate lips. I open my jaw as if to mouth, as if to tongue, as if to speak a name I shall not name. In it goes, crunch, crunch, crunch. I let the sugary milk fill my mouth. The sweetness sparkles on my tongue. Yum, yum, yum. A rush, a daze. Crunch, crunch, crunch. I feel the granola rub around my teeth like an exfoliant. Crunch, crunch, crunch. Oh, but the jaw is tense, tight. But it feels good to move it, yes. It hurts, it aches, but in a good way. Good to move it, to get those muscles moving, those canines in action, and crunch, crunch, crunch. Make it like soup. Make it like soup, even though it is rock hard in its original formation. Digestion begins in the mouth, see? I know that. From my months and months of bodily bloating, bloating and pain and indigestion, bloating and pain and indigestion in an aching hip, or an aching hip and stabbing pains. Digestion begins in the mouth, I've been told. Make it like soup. Because it could be an intolerance. It could be an allergy. It could be a resistance. It could be stress. It could be the time of day. It could be the amount. It could be the repetition. It could be leaking guts, leak, leak, leaking guts, where the toxins run out and mix with the bile, mix with the acid, mix with the blood, poison you essentially. So I'm making it like soup now, grinding those teeth, working that jaw and chewing.

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I close my eyes and the pitter-patter, pitter-patter, makes me feel as though it's raining in here, falling on me, covering me, forming a pool, a circle, a mark on my thigh. 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

She says, text me, sends her number. 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Sometimes I do reading deprivation to help with writing. I say I'll be there, waiting so patiently, being so good. My nervous system will be so regulated until you tell me it's time. My body is a temple and I'm worshipping hard. I get my nails done so I feel like a girl again. I became non-binary by accident. I chat about SSRIs while I spread my butt cheeks for the wax technician. I stop eating and start smoking by myself. I want to be a girl for her. I want to be a good girl. I prepare all week for this extinction event. I want to be annihilated. Girl cries, it rains, choke enough. If I'm shattered, I can't be rejected. Hungry for a feeling, dazed. The clouds are hanging low. I cannot see the mountain at all today. A girl must be neutral. I walk up the stairs. Her door is slightly open. I walk through. I say hi. She smiles, says hi. She says, thank you for coming. I say I have to pee. She shows me her bathroom. I leave the door open, pull down my panties. Nothing, not even a trickle. Still, I wipe front to back. I'm a good girl. I go wash my hands. In the shelf next to the sink, a glass with 20 toothbrushes, an advanced snail mucin gel cleanser. I enter the sauna behind her. We sit down. She tells me, we will be here for 25 minutes. She updates me about the time going down. My heart beats fast and hard. She says, this is kinda like choking, and looks at me. There are places we can go if we are allowed to. A blue plastic fan pretending to be wind. She never says my name, and she never asks for it. Did you close the door? If not, please close it. She covers my eyes with her hand, spits into my mouth. It becomes like a dream. Clumsy and smiling. Me, personally, I like a low light, conditioner for the soul. All I want to do is wait around for you. Spoonful. You are very pretty and very sassy and very good. Eruption, interruption. She says, I'm gonna fuck you again now, but you have to say please. She makes me say it in German. Bitte, say my name. Maxi, bitte, say my name. Say it like you mean it. We laugh. Needy girl. I've been really swamped with work and projects. Follicle, the ocean, a riverbed. Are there any feelings that aren't hormonal? I stare out the window. I wait. I smoke. That being said, I'm not the biggest fan of smoking, so if you're planning to see me again, I would prefer if you didn't. I just escaped. I can do whatever the fuck I want. To smoke a cigarette in the sun and to really enjoy it. To become somebody who loves well. Orange blossom, honeysuckle. Everything turns sweet on her skin. I'm typing texts with greasy fingers into my phone. I walk by the water. She made me climb that entire mountain. She never came back down with me. I text her. I woke up angry with want. I want your hands. I want my hair pulled and to be choked and slapped and fucked. She answers, shh. I want to be in the mountains, surrounded. I set my clock to the moon. Energy never dies, but also you can't store it.

Fibrous desire stops at the copper wire, the wire they inserted into me as part of another surgery, to stop, to snip, to fall the egg short. I was under anesthetic, general, out for the count. They told me to think of something nice, something calming, as I was going under, down, down, under. I couldn't think, but then I thought of the sea. I told them that as they wheeled me out. 3 minutes later, 5 minutes later, saying, "All done now, dear." I thought of the sea, I said. I thought of the sea. A biscuit and a cup of tea. "Liquor," said a woman on a bed next to me. Fibrous insertion, designed to stop, to snip, to fall the egg short. But up I puffed like I was going to blow your house down. Inflammation from the insertion. "Oh no, dear, that's just the local inflammation of the womb. That's how it works, see? That's how it works. To stop, to snip, to fall the egg short. And the blood, oh, so much blood. And no fibrous cotton string could hold. Flooded, swarmed, inflamed itself. Swabbed out, swaddled out again. Pale in the face, lifeless in the lips, ablaze in the body. And the pain, oh, the pain. But they wouldn't swap it, no. Said I had to wait, had to adjust. The body just needs to adjust, dear. But I'm not one to let things lie, no. I'm the one to take the methods into my own hands. Fibrous eviction, 2 latex gloves later, laid out on the flat surgical table. "Breathe in, breathe out," I'm told. "Now breathe in again and hold!" Gulp, gasp. And so I hobbled on home on tram number 7. The T-shaped frame, made of polyethylene plastic, mixed with just the right amount of beryllium sulfate. It's so they can see them on x-rays, see? So that when I go back for my checkup, if I go back for my checkup, whenever the hell that might be, and they spread the gel over the camera and insert it inside of me and twist it around, left to right, there it will be on the screen. Fibrous desire, stopping at the copper wire, but it might just come alive with a T-shaped frame.

Feathers, skir, and plums. The ones I say I can say versus the ones I won't say. This is what I'm not gonna get, so this is what I want. Make a wide investment. The artist hands me a glass of water. It should smell less rotten now. I used cold water only. How many girlfriends do you have? Loose connections and more permanent ones. Who could I be here? Hurl me in the ocean, just dump me into the sea. Air cut off. Coming up for a sky, crush my heart. Blow into the fire, sustain the waterfall. Did you feed the dog? If you cut supply, production comes to a halt. Marksless and forgetful. She says, oh, you're stupid. I don't like that. Irrigation system, feeling broke. Top, top,

No one expects mountains to be gentle, except me, silly girl. If you can't see it, don't go, and she cried at the top. Pencil sketch drawing of a mountain and its contours. Nature is boring. I can only do 1 hour of nature per summer. Walking down the mountain, I was thinking about you. I got so wet I could feel it trickling down my thighs. Something dripping down. It's a lot of work to get to the top. A lot of work to find the top. I sit on the couch, scrolling through my phone. The couple pushes the door, asking if I'm open. I say I don't work here. They are wearing matching puffer vests. They are asking for a matching puffin tattoo. Left on red. No, I don't like talking into an empty room. I'd need my jokes to land. What a message to receive. I wish I could feel your wetness right now. Thanks. I donated it to a worthy source. The testing place is right by the artist's house. I really don't like walking up that hill. My phone doesn't let me call the number, so I write an email. 10:58. Hello. I need to schedule an STD test. Thank you so much, Anna. 11:08. Hi. When was it? More than 10 days? Nurse. Keep it. Tell me a secret. Can you stroke my back? Purity control. She haunts me. There she is. Is this your dream, to be in the middle of an earthquake? To live in a body that is not only a body of loss. Live in a body that isn't only a body of loss. To be a body that is not only a body. To live in a body that's only a body. To live a body. To leave a body. A woman on the bus grazes my breast by accident. I apologize. Okay, I guess we're surrounding the entire island. Open, wider, tighten, harder. Yara says, like my dad says, life is a school and a hospital. Put me in poetry prison. I'd rather just know. Nothing will ever be mine. I think I need a pre-eclipse, just some kind of rehearsal. I wake up from my dreams, mother whispering my name. If you're scared, just say you're scared.

In a singular tiny boat we rock, and two hard seats hang carved out from the wood. A neat job has been done, although the smallest stroke of the wood next to me, just to fill its grain, connect with its madeness, I am met with the searing pain of a splinter that splices deep into my finger. Its wooden shard sticks firmly out, and I see the blood start to form, oozing around the entry point, gathering, collecting. The next time we rock, I dunk my hand into the freezing water. Let my fluids meet your fluids. Wash it. Take it from me. Let it infect, contaminate. I pull my hand out and pinch the wound. More blood flows, but this time it is diluted, mixed in with the salt and brine. I place my teeth around the end of the shard, gritting and gripping it, pinching the canines around the point of tension, the pain spiking further. With one pull, I release the splinter and spit it into the ocean. Blood, brine, saliva, saline. All that is left behind is the smallest, most imperceptible crater in the flesh to be filled up, up, up with more blood, more saliva, more saline. I marvel at the damage the smallest fibrous shaving can do. The way it can cut and sink so deep, so low into the flesh of the shallow skin. Despite the removal of the foreign object, my finger throbs. I dip it repeatedly into the crystal clear water, wincing at the sting. I see two urchins lying conspicuously just under the surface, tucked away amongst the few pebbles and stones, some of them glistening in the light, buried treasure. The sea sucks the strands of blood from my palm. I see the embers fade until it is washed away completely. I am sterilized again, bloodlines meeting water lines in this giant watery organ. The blood that flows, is it the same? The cells that populate, replicate, mutate, are they? The saliva that fills the mouth and migrates down the throat, is this? The tears, but the tears don't fall, will never fall. I have no guardian, see, only a guard up. But a line is connected inherently, it must be. To exist must mean a starting point and an ending point, a line that is always connected. Connected inwards, connected onwards, connected outwards. Join the dots. Or need and want. Connect the line. See where the flow, who the flow, why they flow through, what they flow through. I dip to douse to soak to flood, the blood. I dip to fill to fuel to duel, the blood.

0: Speak in tongues in a language misunderstood, to talk too much, talkative nymph. You are very beautiful, beautiful, so beautiful, but love, love, love your own voice, your own voice, your own voice. How did you sleep like a rock, 10 out of 10? Forget to have a thought. I want to steal everything around me, I want to hold everything close. Everything is at least double, everything is romantic. On the train, a kid asks, are we going underground, mom? I love going underground. You stand there with your face towards the sun, tilted upwards, eyes closed. Before mom was my mom, she was an opera singer. She has a beautiful voice. But she could not sing an aria all the way through. Something would always stop her, like a curse. So she stopped being a singer on stage. She would be a singer at home. Sing Italian arias, tell me about Maria Callas and tapeworms and living in Italy. She would stop the radio and explain to me how this singer wasn't using their breath right. Of course, I wanted to be a singer. I'd wander around the house, imitating arias I'd heard. She would always yell after me that I was singing off key. I decided to play the cello. The cello is the most human of instruments. Even my physical relationship to it mirrors a singer's with their own voice. It became part of my body. I stopped wearing jeans so the varnish wouldn't be damaged by the toxic dye. I learned to position my fingers, draw the bow with perfect pressure. Every afternoon after school I would practice, trying to echo each piece exactly as composed. At the conservatory, students would ask each other how many hours they had practiced. I didn't do a good job when I was nervous during orchestra rehearsal. My fingers would get all tangled. Sometimes I wouldn't draw the bow at the right pace. This was a big mistake. On TikTok, I learned that parrots, ravens, and crows use language in context. They can link words to actions and understand why humans make certain sounds. To steal a voice. To only repeat what others have said before.
1: To let go.

echoes in the cavity of your skull. Swishing and grinding, waves thrashing pebbles against the rocks in your mouth. The tongue undulates, pressing against the back of your teeth. Squeegeeing flavour across the nodule surface. The makeup of that flavour depends on the chemistry of the material, merging with the biochemistry of the space it has entered. The mouth forms different shapes in line with what kind of force you need to impart. Stretched wide, like you're forming a strict E sound. One side of a lip pulled upwards to move in sideways. A tiny opening to curl around a tube, pursed to suck a series of strings, or simply, gently open. You create moisture, and you hope for more, to carry each morsel through the whirlpool in your mouth. As it breaks down enough to move on into the next absence in the body. Incisors, canines, and molars aid in the process, used to chop, pierce, and crush. The teeth are so warm, around which to guide the ambiguous form of solid liquid substance. A mixture of bodily fluids, of yours and another's. When eating, it is easy to forget that our own body is involved in the process. In food, we think of flavour, texture, finesse, technique, and control, but seldom consider chewing, churning, digesting, and defecating as part of eating. In modern Western culture, we try our best to ignore that much of our food, whether animal or plant, has a body. That fleshy thing that nourishes our own as it passes through the vortex of the mouth. In fact, we try our hardest to ignore all the liveliest aspects of it. At the same time, it's the body that evokes the idea that you eat acceptably. That your body matches the food you intake. That your body is allowed to exist in particular spaces. Nothing is more telling than how one chews. Loud, open, swirling animations of the mouth are forbidden in some places, yet a mark of enthusiasm and appreciation in another. A chew might be accompanied by a stoic, pincer face with little expression. A swift raising of eyebrows to express the fireworks in the mouth, or even an intense, serious, wrinkled T-zone. As though the physical flavour must be persuaded. In the time space of a chew, you are expressing without speaking it into words, only coming up for air once the moment has passed through the gullet, or in the comfort of friends through viscous ums and ums, x or ugs. Mixtures of liquid fly everywhere in a slurp, spraying dots on the table and on opposite faces, settling in the hairs of the upper lip, dabbed away with a napkin. The flavours that we speak of, excited or in disgust, have actually already faded. Our experience lingers in the immediacy of memory, in molecules, in imagination of what we have just consumed. To describe it maybe is maybe a fiction. But then, what if we thought of chewing, of eating, as touch? Surely this is just as visceral, tactile, and real. We think of a food as a texture, but in that action, the inside of the body is also being touched. A particularly hard crouton can be felt as it travels down into the stomach, and many a fishbone has scratched the inside of the esophagus like a needle prick. We cradle an overstuffed belly like it's a separate organism growing inside us. It cries out when it's tired and empty. It trembles as we discover something that we ingested just doesn't sit right.
Any person with intolerances or allergies will know that eating is the body. A pickle, a lentil, a piece of bread can make or break the body. Food makes its way through the body, becomes the body and leaves the body, but leaves us with an aftertaste. We know that food makes us feel some type of way, mouth feel, a stomach ache, warmness, fullness, satiation. It makes us sweat, gurgle, burp, cough, bend, vomit, shit. As I chew, landscape of the body appears. I close my eyes and imagine the peaks and valleys of each muscle as it swallows.

Mouth opens and the era begins. Dog curls up in a tight circle. Mouth opens to form the letter O. Your heart racing, at times entirely lost for words, ground and language slipping away, even just to open your mouth. You are very beautiful, but love your own voice. Is anyone here? You say, here, here, here. Did you hear that? It's been used before, it's been done before, yes, and it will be again and again, like sleeping, eating, dreaming. Only, only speak the last. Only speak the last words, only speak the last words of others, sleep, eat, dream, breathe, glimmer, shiver, curl, drift, rise, fall, stretch, fold, linger, spin, whisper, hum, float, shimmer, fold. Everything you do has been done, done, done before. One, you haunt hollow places. Two, more of double. Three, morning, noon, evening, night. In his bed, the dog curls up to form an O. Every time a mouth speaks, a mouth repeats what has been said before. The mouth opens and the era begins. Someone on Reddit asks, hey, does anyone know if broccoli is actually a symbol for lesbians? Did Sappho ever write about it? Are there any facts out there? Ha, ha, ha. Ha, ha, ha. And here I can hear, hear, hear. Mouth as the site of citation. You have heard this before. You haunt, haunt. Valleys, valleys, mountains, mountains, hollow places, hollow places. When speaking ends, all you can do is double each word and echo back the voices you've heard. So in the woods you hide and hill around for all to hear alive but just a sound.

think it's kind of like a good thing now to see that we're back. Let me check in the mic if it's coming all clear. I guess so. We're at Read the Room. It's another Tuesday, the first Tuesday of the week. My name is Ivan Winter. Read the Room is a concept. I play things that may be set up in a mood, in a period that we have to say goodbye to the summer. It went by quick. I think the summer was kind of like not even rushed, but still, yeah. I think the summer was pretty good. I enjoyed it. Moved to a new home. Wife is happy. Kids is happy. And then when I walk outside, I put my Spotify on shuffle and I see a lot of music coming by through social media. And then the last show, I got a comment to say that, yeah, I need to put up the names of the songs that I do spin. But sometimes I just grab them off the internet and then I'm too eager and happy to play some. So I will start doing a small little sets, talk in between. And then we get back to the topic. It's the last quarter of the year. I think we're going to enjoy this Christmas.

Well, looking into the love, the summer is over. We have to officially declare it. Summer is over. So now it's all about cuffing, binge watching series, and having kind of like that warm feeling. That's the room that I'm getting. That's the room that I'm reading. So now there's kind of going to be a couple of back-to-back songs kind of going into the vibe. And maybe switching it up to something more up-tempo. But now we're just still going to be on this.

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It's just, this is literally what I just listened to during the last month, and then

I'm not gonna lie. I just went from the cuffing season part to let me just reminisce on the day parties in the summer. Get the vibe going. Just getting a last, I think it's gonna be a last goodbye. I started off warm with the drums. I don't know, I like those drums, but all of a sudden I'm into the, let's get a last reminisce of the day parties. I think we need to just toast to the day parties. This one.

0: And not good for you.
1: I'm sorry. I think I'm the biggest hypocrite. I was just like, I got this beer here, right? So I was still in the cuffing season, reminiscing, saying goodbye to the summer. Like, yeah, I think it's a good time that we had this year, summer 2026. But I'm seeing, I still have 10 minutes left. But all of a sudden, I'm still reading the room on the day parties, having it in with like a cold beer, just chilling, people, friends laughing. I think that's the best way to kind of like mellow it out, to reminisce. Just the last time to say, okay, we're not going to see you onto the cuffing seasons and the winter colds and everything. But yeah, I promise I would start off with the theme of the show was saying goodbye to the summer. But I guess I'm still reminiscing it.

this was a good time. I think I enjoyed this the most. I think just reminiscing on parts, just starting off, and then let's just go turn left. Whatever. Like, we just can go to the memory lane, thinking about the day parties, parties after parties, just the summer vibe. Because we're going to go into the seasons of the cuffing, the Christmas, the cold. So this is the last song, just shutting down with something warm. I think this is a good one to shut off and then put the reminisce for yourself, though. Until next month, read the room, first Tuesday of the week, 9 o'clock, Ivan Winter. Let's go.

Antonius. Welcome to the second episode of Backmasters.

grandma said that only death is inevitable. 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

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Strangely, or maybe not, as I wrote those last sentences, I felt an urge to cry and to let you know.

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Thank you.

Mama said that only death is inevitable. Mark Fisher wrote in Acid Communism.

and destruction. Nothing on the horizon gives rise to fraternity. Fisher wanted to try to imagine

must say that only death is inevitable. Do I believe what I just told you? I guess you're tired of art than just asking questions.

Hello, I'm Kiki Kazimi. It's been about a week since Rewire Festival, and I'm really excited to finally share a conversation I had with Jamie from Shushu ahead of their performance Eraserhead at Amare during Rewire Festival. A big thank you to Rewire Festival for making this possible, and to Radio Worm for hosting the broadcast and the Rewire transmission days. So over the next hour, you'll hear fragments of our conversation and some music to keep you along the way. Hope you enjoy.

0: So I've seen you perform quite a few times. Something that really stayed with me is how intense it feels live, and that it kind of feels like something almost takes over at the point of the performance. So I'm wondering, how does that feel from your side?
1: It's hard to say for me. The goal for us is to have it become, as you stated, as intense as we can make it, but also from a non-thinking place. We don't succeed at this as often as we'd like to, not even close, but the point is to always remove our consciousness from it. I think this is the case for a lot of musicians, to remove our consciousness for it and just this sounds very corny, but it's also very true, sorry, just to sort of receive the music from wherever it's coming from, the universe, and just try to be a part of it rather than to direct it or to control it. So that said, when it's going well, I'm not even really sure what's happening. It's just happening, and I'm trying to get out of the way. But we are certainly every time trying to give it all we have got.
0: And is that something that like builds gradually, or it just like happens quite suddenly that it becomes this intense?
1: We are trying right out of the gate, like from the first second, just to go as hard as we can. That said, not always, but a lot of the time we'll start with a slower song, I think, just to sort of, you know, in an almost ritualistic way, we can try to, God, this sounds so ridiculous, sorry, to try to prepare ourselves for the rest of the concert. But then, you know, that's not always so. But generally, we're trying from the first moment until the last moment to have it be as to be in it as much as possible.
0: So it is kind of like a séance, then.
1: I don't know. I that's pretty good. I wouldn't shy away from that assessment. That sounds all right. I like that.

0: Have you ever been surprised of something that came up for you during a performance?
1: Oh, not. I think because concerts, as I said, we're trying to remove ourselves from it as much as possible. There's not really as much reflection. It's very much just this moment and then the next moment. Our music is a little bit difficult to play. So there's not a lot of time to really be super aware of what's happening or not happening, and to reflect on it particularly. Some crazy things have happened, you know, from the audience, but it's not so much while we're playing there are internal surprises so much. Like people coming on stage when, you know, we've been attacked a couple of times, or people have been overly enthusiastic, but I think, you know, that happens to a lot of bands. Just people, like, stuff gets thrown at us. Somebody came on stage and punched one of our members once a long time ago. I've been surprised at things that have come up when we're recording or while writing, but that's a very, very different state of mind. There's a lot more space to take the time to be more reflective and aware of what's happening.
0: And what kind of things were they, may I ask? Was it like more physical or more mental?
1: I think because we try to deal with a very wide range of subjects, and some of them can be emotionally quite unpleasant. There are times when I feel as if I have a handle on what the subject of the song is, and then I'll be in the middle of reworking something, and then we'll find the emotionality of it suddenly incredibly strong. I was very surprised that the last tour we played this song on our second record, I promise, called Blacks, and it's about my dad committed suicide. Sorry, I've talked about this a lot in interviews. And this song was about, he kept telling me he was going to do it. And the song was about him telling me he was going to do it before he had actually done it. And the lyrics are mostly from things that he had said. And we played it around, you know, we played it at the time that we wrote it. And then, I just didn't want to deal with it, or it didn't feel right to play it again. But I think after I went to start seeing a therapist again and had a kind of certain, you know, a different level of understanding about the things that had happened, I wanted to explore that song again. I hadn't, you know, played the song in, you know, almost 20 years. So I didn't know how it went. I didn't remember the words. So I was basically listening to it for the first time and relearning the words and relearning how to play it. And very much to my surprise, and I was alone in our studio, just suddenly started physically shaking and almost kind of, sort of sounds so melodramatic, like almost like kind of out of my control, kind of screaming. Like I didn't realize that there was so much unresolved feeling around that. It became very frightening because I didn't know what was going to happen, and there was nobody there for me to sort of check in with. I guess essentially calm me down or get some help from. And I just remember kind of walking around in circles, kind of losing my mind for about 20 minutes, and just realized, okay, if this is going to stop, eventually you're going to have to be responsible for it. So I just, you know, took a bunch of deep breaths, and I think I just laid on the ground for about half an hour, and eventually my physicality returned to a somewhat normal space. But I still had to learn the song. So, because we had a tour coming up. So I just sat there and finished the rest of the song. But that was probably the most recent surprise when it came to working on things. Things like that come up occasionally. There's aspects of songs that I feel like I have resolved or feel like I have some sort of handle on, but my subconscious is very much not done processing it yet. I don't know how healthy it is. But I mean, it's a little too late to do anything about it.
0: But you said this experience was in a studio, right?
1: Oh, in
0: And was
1: our in
0: it?
1: our in, oh in our we have a studio in Berlin
0: Yeah.
1: where we work. Yeah, I was there.
0: And you also performed this then later?
1: Oh yeah, I mean, it's just a studio where we rehearse and where we record, and then we played the song on tour. I needed to learn the song because we were playing it on tour.
0: But was there any difference in how it affected you when you performed it live, or were you able to leave that
1: I think
0: like feeling of convulsions
1: I
0: and
1: didn't oh yeah, I mean, it was never any room like that. Nothing even close to that strong came up again while we were playing it. I think there was just, sometimes when something horrible happens, it sort of sits physically inside your body like a, like a little marble or something, and it can sit in there for decades, and eventually it has to come out one way or another. And I think this little marble had been in there for a long time, and mostly came out. It was still at times unpleasant to play it, but again, like I said before, I'm just trying to not think at all and have it not be about what's going on with me at the moment. So when it's going well, it's as if I'm not there at all. So so it was in infrequent that it was difficult to play at concerts.
0: Thank you.
1: That was a very long answer, sorry.
0: No, it was great. It was like my theme for kind of asking questions is a bit to do with haunting. So
1: Oh, okay.
0: I think
1: That
0: or
1: answer.
0: it like came, yeah.

0: this tour that you're doing now and also at Rewire is a Eraserhead. And I know you also did a cover for David Lynch's Twin Peaks as well. So I'm assuming you had like quite a close relationship, or at least a collaborative relationship that you were able to find inspiration from each other. And I'm wondering...
1: Oh, actually, we'd never had any personal relationship. I mean, I'm a massive lifelong fan. My relationship is with his work, but other than through his managers, I never really had any contact with him other than just being a fan. But he was through his managers. They mentioned that he was very supportive. Yeah.
0: Yeah, I did read this that he liked the cover for Twin Peaks. So
1: yeah, he was incredibly generous about it.
0: I'm wondering what, because I am very familiar with all his films as well, and I'm wondering what was the first thing in Eraserhead that felt like something you wanted to explore more in your work?
1: We did it. We came about it in doing this Eraserhead concert and in a little bit of a roundabout way. When David, we had done that Twin Peaks record and toured it for a little while, and when David Lynch, but we stopped doing it, and the last one was in January of 2018, and when but David Lynch died, people asked us if we would play it again as a, you know, to say thank you and as an honorarium, and to say thank you to him and to honor his work and his passing is very much something that we wanted to do, but we felt as if we had already done Twin Peaks. We gave it everything we had at the time, and it would feel a little bit disingenuous to try to resurrect something that we felt like we had, I guess for lack of a better word, kind of completed exploring, and we didn't want to turn it into, you know, something kind of schmaltzy, or it seemed very much against the spirit of what he had given us, which was always to push yourself, always to, you know, be moved by your imagination, always to listen to the universe, and it would seem like it would be for us to do it that again would seem disrespectful, because it would be we would be half connected to it, not fully connected to it, but at the same time we did very much want to say thank you to him by exploring his work again very deeply, and although the music and sound design in all of his movies is incredibly thoughtful and well done, it's super effective, really only in Twin Peaks and Eraserhead does it have a very distinct and singular identity. Like, you can immediately identify some of the sounds from Eraserhead, and you can immediately identify the music from Twin Peaks, whereas you can't so much from, you know, Lost Highway or Mulholland Drive. Even though the music on there is great, it's much broader. So it would be kind of impossible to do it with those, whereas I mean we could just do, you know, covers of those, but they don't have their own, they don't exist in their own world, whereas the sounds and music in Eraserhead does. So it seemed not only would we be interested in it because the soundtrack is one of the most important soundtracks in all of film history, but it's also, it would be possible to do it.
0: And were there parts of it that didn't translate into your sound?
1: Not that I could think of.
0: Or maybe transformed it
1: more? What we tried to do wasn't so much like with Twin Peaks, we were definitely covering the songs, but with Eraserhead, we tried to. I mean, because there's really not that much music in it. It's much more of a feel, like there's sounds, and there's you know, there's one song, you know, In Heaven, the very famous In Heaven song, and there's a couple of Fats Waller songs, and but then mostly it's sounds and moods and, you know, field recordings. But the emotionality of it and the aesthetic of it

0: aesthetic. I've just in a couple of other interviews I described it like this, and it sounds a little hokey, but I think it kind of makes it clear. So if Eraserhead was a planet, this concert is sort of like the space garbage and dead satellites and like extraterrestrial corpses and things that have floated off of the planet and that are orbiting it. So it's very much from the planet of Eraserhead, but it is not the planet of Eraserhead.
1: That's great. I'm looking forward to it. Yeah, you also describe it really in a Lynchian way, so that's also yeah, does that also resonate with how you make or perform music? Like
0: Oh
1: he often
0: yeah.
1: speaks about coming from somewhere else, and
0: Oh yeah.
1: yeah.
0: Oh, definitely. Absolutely. I mean, I, in my personal experience, and I think this is an experience that a lot of musicians have, that if it is going well, it's not coming from you. You're not doing it. It's coming from some other place. It's being beamed down to you, and you just happen to be in the room at the right time and are, translating it essentially, or like a scribe or like a secretary. And he talks about that a lot, just trying to receive it, trying to get out of the way, and trying to be open and available to whatever the universe might be presenting to you.
1: Does that mean that you also know what you're making while you're making it, or it becomes a revelation later?
0: It depends. With the last several records, we've gone into them as with a framework of how we wanted to approach, like a very, very loose framework of how we wanted to approach it. And sometimes it's just like, okay, we want to make a record using these instruments, but we don't know how we're going to do it. Or we want to make a record that covers these particular types of subjects, and maybe we collaborate with this one other musician, but ahead of time, we don't know what it is. So there's a box in which the future of the record exists. So there's a small amount of planning, or some framework, but what those results will be, we try to find them out as they're coming along. So a combination of both things.

0: does your relationship to intensity also change while working on it? Or, yeah, I'm just interested in your process of...
1: I'm not sure. I try not to be too analytical about it, and not, again, even in recording and writing, try not to think about it too much and allow it to happen. I mean, obviously, there's no way to make anything without some amount of cognizance. But the goal is to think as little as possible. And for me, I mean, I don't think that inherently being analytical about what one is working on is a bad idea. But I know for me personally, the more analytical that I am about something, the less it works, or it breaks down a little bit, or the spell stops working if I think about it. And it would not be inaccurate to say that I was a workaholic. And I think that if I just really want to focus on what I'm doing now and just really not think about it very much, present, past, or future.
0: I have a question that's kind of in relation to your book, which I know you've said is not necessarily autobiographical, but it is very, it has a lot of information in it, which may or may not be a narrative. But I'm wondering, in relation also to your performance, if you ever hold things back or if everything is available.
1: Oh, certainly there's some things that are not available. I mean, a lot is available, particularly. I mean, some of that book is note for note factual, and some of it is made up. Similarly with songs that we have done. There's definitely things that I wouldn't talk about, or they're mostly good things. Like, I think I want to keep the positive aspects of my private life private. It's also just not as interesting. Almost any interesting narrative is based on some sort of conflict. And if there's, if there's no conflict in something, then it's a little bit boring. I mean, no one needs to hear a song about that I saw a beautiful flower or something like that. I mean, it's being incredibly boring.
0: Your relation to this book and then your music, I'm wondering if there's things that you can express in performance that you aren't able to in language. And this is also in relation to lyrics that...
1: Definitely. I mean, there's... most of them are not things that I would ever say to somebody, or things that I think one of the great gifts of art, as for people who make it and for people who are fans of it, is it's a long-standing supposition. I mean, it expresses the inexpressible, or it creates a platform wherein thoughts and ideas that are socially wildly inappropriate to, say, at the bus stop, standing next to somebody, it creates a place where those things are possible to express. Whether or not, they might be extraordinarily necessary to express or extraordinarily unnecessary to express, and, that's maybe what makes them, inappropriate, but it gives... It expands what is possible for, it expands how it is possible for humans to relate to each other or to them. But yeah. This is the idea of of art from the beginning of cave paintings.
0: And also in relation to haunting, as a spectator of your performances, I always feel like there's a lingering or a haunting after the performance, and I'm wondering if that's something you're also aware about while performing, or if that's kind of like a magical after effect that that just happens.
1: It's certainly, I mean, I can't really speak to what people's individual reaction to after a show might be, or what it's like in the room, but it definitely
0: is it something.
1: It definitely takes me a couple of hours to sort of feel normal again. I always feel incredibly weird after a show. My bandmates can attest to the fact that I could be a drag to be around after shows.

0: And is there something that you're still trying to get closer to in your work?
1: I know that I should probably, for my own mental health, put a little bit more time into figuring out how it affects me psychologically or how I'm trying to relate to it. But, kind of what I said before, I am a little afraid that this spell will be broken if I think about it too much. I'm not sure I know what the answer to that is. I probably should figure it out.
0: I think this is a common thing in with artists that they feel like if they're too fixed, there will be nothing to access anymore.
1: Well, I don't even know if it's not that I no, I mean, I would love to be fixed. I don't think you need to be have a problem in order to make something. I mean, David Lynch very famously, I mean, he meditated for an hour every single day. I mean, he was, I think, and had a relatively decent childhood. I mean, according to his his autobiographies. I don't think that he was a particularly tortured person. I think he was able to realize how interesting it could be to access. Thank you. It could be to access, that part of existence. But I don't think one has to have had a horrible life in order to make something interesting. That's, I mean, that's
0: Oh,
1: not why I,
0: good
1: that, I
0: point.
1: mean, that's not why I'm not exploring that. I mean, I'm not doing it so I can, hold on to the pain, and sort of keep it going. I just think, I think personally, I mean, I it's I think being too analytical, or I think intellectualizing what the process is for me, regardless of the source of what we're discussing is. I mean, even if we're discussing, if I was writing a song that I saw a beautiful flower, I don't know if I'd really want to analyze what it was about that beautiful flower that was compelling, or why it felt like it needed to be written about. It's not so much the subject matter. I think it's just, like I have said, a bunch, it's trying to remove consciousness from it. But at the same time, part of emotional resolution requires a certain amount of consciousness. It's a little bit, the process is a little bit problematic and probably a little bit unhealthy. At some point, I'm definitely going to need to figure out another way to do that, I think. But at the moment, I don't know what that would be. Does that make sense?
0: Thank you for that. Yeah, it does.
1: Okay.
0: Yeah. Is there anything you would like to share that you feel like you haven't yet?
1: No, this was great. These were excellent questions. You clearly put a lot of time into it. Thank you. I appreciate it.
0: Thank you so much. I'm really looking forward to it,
1: Thanks. Thanks very
0: to
1: much.
0: the
1: It's
0: performance.
1: nice to meet you, and thanks again for being flexible about the time.
0: We met
1: Okay.
0: before, after Brussels, or before Brussels,
1: In the
0: and
1: park,
0: in
1: right?
0: Paris.
1: Oh, cool. Oh,
0: And
1: nice to
0: also,
1: see you again. Your hair is different. It looks cool. Oh, nice.
0: yes,
1: Oh,
0: thank you.
1: thanks. Well, it's nice to see you again.

0: dig this, that, then you'll just keep playing that role. But you're not really suffering.
1: Yes, yeah.

Amish Spain.

showing you.